0: Lions medical staff is tending to Avante Maddox in the end zone. While they do, let's take a quick timeout. It's first and goal Buffalo. When we return, the Bills up 14-0. This is Westwood One's coverage of the National Football League.
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0: Josh Graham.
1: Yes, sir. Bills look impressive. Fair to say, they look right at home in their new home. 41-31 winners against the Detroit Lions. And there are two perspectives to view this from. The Buffalo end of things, where we're asking, regardless of what happens the rest of week two, are they the early front runners to win the AFC? Should they be viewed that way? 310-840-4910. And then we'll get to the Lions piece in a second. How concerned should you be about Detroit?
2: Oh God! 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
1: The early front runners to win the AFC, should they be viewed that way? 310-840-4910. And then we'll get to the Lions piece in a second. How concerned should you be about Detroit? Is it close to time to start pressing the panic button? Where are we?

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5: As we move into your Friday morning, going to be mostly sunny to start off, but we do have a 40% chance for scattered showers and storms that moves in the afternoon. It's going to be another hot day with a high of 90 degrees. Friday night, partly cloudy skies. Rain continues, a low of 66 degrees for your Saturday. Mostly sunny, 30% chance for scattered showers and storms. High of 88 degrees, and for your Saturday night, a low of 67. For Storm Team 11, I'm meteorologist Hannah George.
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1: Good Friday morning and welcome into the Morning Monster on AM 640 WXSM, the Sports Monster, 101.5 WQTHD2 as well, as we're along here on this Friday morning. Lot to get to on this Friday, as we obviously will be getting you set for Bristol Race Weekend still, as they're obviously one night in after last night's doubleheader, where they had a little bit of weather to deal with, where qualifying for the truck race was canceled due to lightning around 4:30, 5 o'clock there in Bristol. So they ended up being canceled last night, but they were able to get all the racing in, obviously, there for the ARCA Menard Series race, as well as the truck race last night there at Bristol Motor Speedway. We'll get to that there coming up, as well as also looking ahead to the weekend with the Food City 300 O'Reilly Auto Parts race tonight, and then tomorrow night's Bass Pro Shops America's Night Race there for the Cup Series race there in the Chase tomorrow night there at Bristol Motor Speedway. Lee Diffie, the voice of NASCAR for USA and NBC, will join us at 8:10 in hour number 3. Also, NASCAR Cup Series driver Austin Dillon will be with us at 9:10 in the final hour of the show as well here on this Friday morning. Lot to get to here on a Friday, though, about obviously college football as well. We're going to get you set for Kennesaw State, Tennessee, get you set for West Georgia and ETSU. What's the most important things tomorrow for Tennessee? What's the most important things tomorrow for ETSU? We'll get to that there coming up as well. Also, as we continue here on this Friday morning, we look ahead to what else is coming up tomorrow in college football, which means specifically LSU and Ole Miss tomorrow night in Oxford. And that major matchup there between Lane Kiffin and his former school, as obviously that's where all the attention in the sport is at, it feels like right now. And we will discuss obviously what is coming up with all that there as we continue, as well as obviously you look at what should be a fun weekend of games, specifically in the SEC, where really the SEC gets underway with conference games actions tomorrow after only having one conference game combined the last 2 weeks, last week's Alabama-Kentucky game. They have five inside the conference tomorrow, and you can make a case for at least four of them as good, maybe three. LSU, Ole Miss, Florida, Auburn, Mississippi State, South Carolina, all three of them, absolutely, I like on paper. Could you make a case for Kentucky, Texas A&M? Maybe. How about Georgia, Arkansas? Yeah, probably not. So you make a case for three, maybe even four of them. There's quality games tomorrow in the SEC. And you also, even though it's not a conference game, you have Florida State at Alabama tomorrow afternoon as well. They're at 3:30 on ABC. So some notable games going on tomorrow across the sport, including also in the ACC, where you have those big games that have a lot of attention in the SEC. The ACC's got some major attention games as well, specifically 3:30 tomorrow on ESPN2. It's a game that I think could very well decide who's going to be playing in Charlotte in early December. SMU goes to Louisville tomorrow at 3:30, and tomorrow at noon on ESPN, it's North Carolina on the road at Clemson. The storylines there can write themselves as well, so should be a fun weekend tomorrow there of college football for what is week three officially of the regular season there in the sport. Your phone calls are welcome this morning at 423-477-1064, 423-477-1064. Toll free outside the Tri-Cities at 866-333-WXSM. That's 866-333-9976. All right, as we continue on this Friday morning. So tomorrow night, it's Kennesaw State at Tennessee at 7:45. Once again, our coverage over on our sister station, 101.5 WQT, with the Vol Network will begin at 5 o'clock tomorrow evening there for the matchup of the Owls and the Vols at Neyland Stadium. We're going to get to the most important things there for Tennessee, but let's be honest about this. And when I say this, this is not demeaning, right? This is not to be mean. This is not to be critical of Kennesaw State. They are who they are. But this should be one of those flies against the windshield moments there for Tennessee against the Owls tomorrow night. Let's be honest. It should be one of those flies against the windshield moments to where as long as you take care of your business, you won't have any issues. It comes down to how you play. Not about how they play. It's about how you play. Do you take tomorrow night seriously? Do you actually go in there looking to put this thing away early? Do you take a controlled, comfortable stance going into the game there against Kennesaw State? Those are all the things you're looking at here for Tennessee tomorrow night against Kennesaw State. There's no big key matchup or anything like that. We can't spin it like that. If we did, we'd be lying to you. So what you have to look at here for them is, do you go in there, make sure you're not fully looking ahead to what's obviously going to be a major game next week with Texas coming into town, coming off the road win at Georgia Tech last week? Do you make sure you go in there and put it away? Just turn off the lights. Say, thanks for coming. Here's the check. A little over a million. Enjoy it. Don't use it all in one place. And put this thing away early against the Owls. That's the biggest question, the biggest test for Tennessee tomorrow. Are you able to do that with a young quarterback who obviously has done everything with the maturity about him through the first two games? Can he do that again in another game that's going to be looking for maturity tomorrow night against the Owls? That's the biggest question going into this game for Tennessee. Are you able just to take care of your business? Second biggest question is, can your offensive line start to find some rhythm? On the field, that's the biggest question right now, is can your offensive line begin to find some rhythm? Because they haven't found it in the first two games against Furman or Georgia Tech. Furman, they played underwhelming, to be kind. Georgia Tech, they were better. They were healthier. They played a little bit more of the same continuity on the field. All that different stuff doesn't mean they played great, but it was better. Now, continue to improve because you're obviously going to need a good offensive line against Texas next weekend. And staying on the offense, obviously, are you able to get one of these other tight ends, specifically probably Deason Brame, able to find his way into the offense tomorrow night? Are you able to get him a little bit more comfortable tomorrow night? He's had playing time. He played last year as a true freshman, now as a sophomore. He has playing time, but he hasn't been really involved in the offense. He was a third stringer last year. He's the backup this year. What are you able to do to get him a little more comfortable going forward as well into SEC play? Big things to keep an eye on there tomorrow for Tennessee. Defensively, keep doing what you're doing. Keep doing what you're doing. Keep Kennesaw State in front of you. Make sure that you don't give up any big, crazy plays. Beyond that, play smart, no flags, that sort of stuff. It's not some sort of crazy in-depth game plan here for Tennessee against Kennesaw State. It's just taking care of your business there against the Owls tomorrow night. 6:39 on this Friday morning. We'll discuss the same for ETSU's. They get set for West Georgia coming up tomorrow, as well as we continue here on the Morning Monster on 640, the BXSM, the Sports Monster. Coming up as we continue this morning, hey, and I'm interested in this. I'm looking forward to the conversation with Lee Diffie at 8:10. Lee, obviously the Australian announcer of NASCAR there. He's been with NBC and USA now for several years. There is their lead announcer since they got the package back there for the latter stage of the regular season into the postseason several years ago. So this should be a fun conversation there with Lee. When I reached out to NBC a couple weeks ago about getting somebody on, I'd thrown out a couple of names. I was like, hey, I'd like to have this person, this person, this person. Lee had obviously been on that list as well, along with Letarte and Burton and Dale Jarrett and Marty Snyder. Is that Marty's? I think it's Marty Snyder. All those guys, I was like, hey, any of these guys would be great. Hope we can get somebody on. They're like, yeah, we'll get you somebody. I said, okay, great. Never heard from them again, so we reached back out earlier this week and said, hey, can are we good? We're going to be able to work something out here. And they're like, yeah, give us until Wednesday. I said, all right, we can do that. So Wednesday came around, and they said, hey, what about Lee Diffie Friday at 8:10? And I said, yeah, that'll work. That will be fun. So I'm looking forward to this conversation coming up in the third hour of the show this morning, there with Lee Diffie as we get set for, obviously, tomorrow night's Bass Pro Shops America's Night Race at Bristol Motor Speedway. As it was a Interesting night last night there. We'll get to what happened last night in the Arca Menards using the Truck Series race as well as we continue here on this Friday morning. 6:41 on this Friday. Got to step out for a break as we continue.
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7: Morning, otherwise temperatures rising close to 90 again. Should stay below record levels though today, but still quite hot enough for mid-September. We're expecting a few scattered rain showers and thunder showers to start developing mid to late this afternoon, lingering into early this evening. Rain chances continue, mainly scattered afternoon showers and storms this weekend. From Storm Team Low Weather, meteorologist Jeremy Eisenhoff.
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0: 6:47 on this Friday morning as we continue on the Morning Monster and 6:40 the BXSM, the Sports Monster. All right, as we continue on this Friday morning, ETSU hosting West Georgia tomorrow night there at William B. Green Jr. Stadium in Johnson City, or tomorrow afternoon, I should say, at William B. Green Jr. Stadium at noon kickoff. That means pregame airtime of 10:30 tomorrow morning for a second straight week there for the Buccaneers Sports Network as they get set to host the Wolves tomorrow there for the Buccaneers. West Georgia's 0-3. They played Chattanooga in week zero there on that Thursday night. They lost, obviously, to the Mocs 24-10. They jumped out early on them, but ended up losing there as they got dominated in the second half by Chattanooga's offensive line. Beyond that, they've played back-to-back FBS opponents. They were overmanned against Kennesaw State and Arkansas State there for them. You haven't learned out a lot about them. They have a weird situation. We kind of brought it up yesterday morning where their head coach, Steve Englehart, who was hired during the offseason to come over from Presbyterian, where he'd done a really nice job with the Blue Hose with a non-scholarship program. He brought them over. He brought him and his staff and some players over there to Carrollton. And then the day of the first game against Chattanooga, about a couple hours beforehand, kickoff, it's officially announced. I'm guessing they had already said so around the program before them. But it was officially announced publicly that he was suspended for the first game against Chattanooga. And then he didn't coach against Chattanooga. Then he didn't coach against Kennesaw State. Then he didn't coach this past week against Arkansas State. And according to reports, and I don't believe West Georgia's ever said this officially, and even when we had Seth Kane, the radio announcer, on yesterday in hour number two on Thursday morning, he even kind of said, you know, the expectations, you're getting back in a few games, get ready for conference play. The expectation, I believe, is he's going to be suspended for the first half of the season, the first six games. So he still has three more games to go in his suspension. So he is this will be game number four of that suspension there for Steve Englehart. So their offensive coordinator, Jason Martin, has been their interim head coach as well there for West Georgia as they get set for this game. Just an odd situation. The phrasing in the first press release about it when he was suspended for the Chattanooga game to begin the season was talking about a compliance issue involving a player there at West Georgia. That can mean a number of different things, obviously. Usually when you hear compliance, you think some sort of recruiting violation, but that's not specifically what it has to mean, but that's sort of where the mind usually goes in college athletics. But that was the case there the last couple weeks. There was Steve Englehart, and he is expected to be not coaching once again this week, therefore the Wolves this weekend. All right, so as you look at that, therefore, West Georgia, they haven't done a ton. And again, the issue is they've played two FBS group of six opponents the last 2 weeks where they were still overmanned. You just played an ACC opponent in a Power Four conference there for North Carolina. You were overmanned. That's sort of to be expected, but you don't learn a ton in those matchups. ETSU is about a 17 and a half point favorite over the Wolves tomorrow afternoon. This should be a win there for Tennessee, for East Tennessee State. Will it be one? I don't know. You know, you sort of hold some stuff open up there in the air until you see this defense, at least for me, see this defense consistently be able to get stops, and you've not seen that at all this season. At all this season. Until you see this defense, I don't know, at one point force a turnover at some point. I don't know if maybe see this defensive line be able to put pressure on a quarterback at some point. Anything can happen. We saw the Campbell game in week zero. Your offense plays really well. You have a quarterback that throws for over 370 yards in his first ever career start in college football. Sets a completion record for the program. Your offense is over 500 yards of offense. All that's great, and you still lose by a dozen because your defense cannot get off the field. So we're going to get to the biggest, most important things for ETSU tomorrow coming up next hour. But I'm guessing you probably guess where it probably lines up at, where we're sort of zeroing in at there on that most important thing for Saturday afternoon. And the growth that needs to start to happen in what is the final out-of-conference game for ETSU tomorrow against the Wolves, as they get set for obviously a big game there next week with Western Carolina coming in to Johnson City to open up SoCon play next Saturday afternoon there at William B. Green Jr. Stadium. 6:52 here on this Friday morning as we continue in the Morning Monster and 6:40 the BXSM, the Sports Monster. Going to step out for one final break here at hour number one. We return, tell you what happened last night on night number one of race weekend at Bristol Motor Speedway as we continue on the Morning Monster and 6:40 the BXSM.
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14: Could see a little fog on this Friday morning. Otherwise, temperatures rising close to 90 again. Should stay below record levels, though, today. But still quite hot enough for mid-September. We're expecting a few scattered rain showers and thundershowers to start developing mid to late this afternoon, lingering into early this evening. Rain chances continue, mainly scattered afternoon showers and storms this weekend. From Storm Team Low Weather, meteorologist Jeremy Eisen's off.
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0: 6:57 this Friday. Mornings to wrap up hour number one on this Friday. Thursday night at Bristol Motor Speedway, NASCAR Craftsman Truck Series race last night there in the UNOH 250, presented by Ohio Logistics. Jake Garcia picks up his first truck win as he's able to win the race there for his first career win in his 94th start there, the number 98 Thor Sport Racing truck there, as he took the point in the final stage and led the 104 laps and route to taking his maiden checkered flag. Bailey Curry, Stuart Friesen, Justin Haley, and Tristan McKee completed out the top five. It was William Solowick, Caden Honeycutt, Ty Majeski, and Grant Infinger, also Gio Ruggiero, as the sixth-place driver, finishing out the top 10. Little like Lane Riggs was on his way to another victory. He was cruising as I was there for stage one and the good portion of stage two. And little like Lane Riggs was well on his way to victory. But after he was not able to pull out of a stage two caution, after he was had a bad stop and dropped from the lead there, he went a few laps after the race resumed. The number 34 Front Row Motorsports driver reported a loose wheel and pit under the green. He fell two laps down at that point and then went into an incident with Tricon Garage's Nick Leitz later on in the closing laps as well. Also last night, to get it all started off in the Busch's Beans 200, it was Carson Brown leading every lap at Bristol Motor Speedway to pick up his third ARCA Menards Series win of the season for 2026. He was dominant last night as he had the fastest car both practice and qualifying and also in the race on Thursday evening there for Carson Brown. So a nice performance by him. So two races down, two more to go this weekend there, Bristol Motor Speedway. Tonight it's the Food City 300 there in the O'Reilly Auto Parts Series. And then tomorrow night it is the Bass Pro Shops America's Night Race there in the NASCAR Cup Series as well. Also, don't forget tomorrow we have coming up for you our BMS pre-race show, or Steve Huff Plumbing Heating and Air BMS pre-race show, I should say. Don Hellman and myself will be out at Bristol Motor Speedway tomorrow at 3:30 to 6:30 over an AM 910 to JCW, our sister station, leading into PRN's coverage of the Bass Pro Shops America's Night Race there on Saturday afternoon as well. So looking forward to that. They're coming up as we continue this weekend, as we'll obviously get you set there for the Bass Pro Shops America's Night Race, the third leg of the NASCAR Cup Series chase. 1 hour down, three more to go here on a Friday morning. Coming up in hour number two, most important thing tomorrow night for Tennessee against Kennesaw State. The most important thing tomorrow afternoon for ETSU against West Georgia. And we'll update you what's going on over in Asheville. They're at the Biltmore Asheville Championships on the PGA Tour. Lee Diffie at 8:10, Austin Dillon at 9:10. A lot to get to on a Friday here in the Morning Monster on 640 the BXSM.
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16: Another massive exit in Chapel Hill. Steve Belichick, son of Bill Belichick, the head coach of North Carolina, has resigned as UNC's defensive coordinator following the conclusion of an internal university investigation into the football program, bringing an abrupt end to the father-son pairing on Belichick's staff. I'm Drake Toll.
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14: Could see a little fog on this Friday morning. Otherwise, temperatures rising close to 90 again. Should stay below record levels, though, today. But still quite hot enough for mid-September. We're expecting a few scattered rain showers and thundershowers to start developing mid to late this afternoon, lingering into early this evening. Rain chances continue, mainly scattered afternoon showers and storms this weekend. From Storm Team Low Weather, meteorologist Jeremy Eisen's off.
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2: Season there for the Bills. The Lions drop down to 1-1. College football score last night. It was Pittsburgh picking up their first ACC win of the season, staying undefeated as they defeat Syracuse at home 27-13. Syracuse now 1-2 on the season, already 0-2 in the ACC. In Major League Baseball on Thursday, it was the Dodgers over the Reds 8-2. The Dodgers also locked up the National League West for a fifth consecutive year for the victory. That's also the 13th division title in the last 14 years. Sam Levitt, the LSU quarterback, has been upgraded from doubtful to questionable on Thursday for LSU. They get set to travel to Ole Miss tomorrow night there for the rivalry game between the Tigers and the Rebels in Oxford. He did practice on Thursday there for the Tigers. Steve Sarkisian, the Texas head coach, has now apologized for the way he handled the post-game interview with Holly Rowe on ABC on Saturday night, where once they finally got to Holly there on the broadcast, Steve just yelled and said, Texas fight, and left the interview there at that time. Holly was obviously frustrated. There's been a number of other variables added into this with an AI-generated video, Arch Manning's comments earlier this week, and so much more. Sarkisian did apologize and said he should have had more patience there at that time on Saturday night. North Carolina lets go officially of defensive coordinator Steve Belichick as he officially resigns but was shoved out the back door there by an investigation in Chapel Hill. He's actually officially still the defensive coordinator under contract till the end of October, as that is when his medical leave comes to an end. Baylor quarterback and former Florida quarterback DJ Lagway is doubtful tomorrow for the Bears, so they take on Louisiana Tech. The College Football Playoff has issued a statement on the Western Michigan-Michigan clock situation from a couple of weeks ago. They said a couple of weeks ago the CFP has reviewed the letter from the Mid-American Conference. While we appreciate the concerns that were raised, the CFP does not have the authority to change or otherwise alter the outcome of games played during the regular season. The MAC had asked for the game's outcome to be changed and be given a win to Western Michigan. The Pro Football Hall of Fame reveals a revamped selection committee moving forward in the 2027 selection as they go down from 50 members to 28 members on their selection committee. That includes multiple Hall of Fame players as well as also a number of media members that have been a part of the committee in years past and also some new ones as well. That's your Monster Sports Update on the Friday. I'm Jacob Townsend on 640 the BXSM, the Sports Monster.
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5: Could see a little fog on this Friday morning. Otherwise, temperatures rising close to 90 again. Should stay below record levels, though, today. But still quite hot enough for mid-September. We're expecting a few scattered rain showers and thundershowers to start developing mid to late this afternoon, lingering into early this evening. Rain chances continue, mainly scattered afternoon showers and storms this weekend. From Storm Team Low Weather, meteorologist Jeremy Eisenhoff.
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7: 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Jake Garcia picks up his first career truck, winning his 94th career start last night at Bristol Motor Speedway as he takes the NOH 250. They're in the NASCAR Craftsman Truck Series race at Bristol Motor Speedway. Little Wayne Riggs is well on his way to controlling another race at Bristol Motor Speedway last night as he won not only Stage 1 but also Stage 2. But during the Stage 2 caution, he had a bad stop, dropped from the lead, ended up having a loose wheel in a pit under green, falling 2 laps down later on, and then got into an incident where he ended up falling 16 laps down and finishing 32nd last night there for Lane Riggs. Garcia is the beneficiary as he pulls out the first career win there for him with a victory at Bristol Motor Speedway. Before that, it was the ARCA Menards Series race with the Busch's Beans Best 200, and it was Carson Brown leading every lap at Bristol Motor Speedway as he becomes his third ARCA Menards Series win of the season. Tonight, it's the Food City 300 there at Bristol Motor Speedway this evening. Max Grazeman and Eric Cole share the lead at the Biltmore at Asheville Championship on the PGA Tour after day one and round one on Thursday, as they both shoot 7-under 64s to get the tournament underway. Just 2 shots back, Seamus Power, the former ETSU Buck, who's in there at 5-under par after an opening 66 there for Seamus in Asheville on Thursday afternoon. Tennessee's going to unveil a Jim Haslam statue honoring the benefactor who played on the 1951 National Championship team. This is going to take place later today at 5 p.m. It's going to be just outside the football facility. It will be unveiled at the north entrance there at the Neyland Thompson Sports Center on the University of Tennessee campus. Obviously, the Haslam family, the leaders of Pilots, the gas stations, as well as also part of the ownership group of the Cleveland Browns and the Nashville Predators, as well as the Milwaukee Bucks and the Columbus Crew in multiple different professional sports, have obviously now been certainly leading the way there in Tennessee donors for many years there for the Haslam family. High school football schedule coming up tonight here on WXSM. Dobbins Bennett will travel to Morristown East. It'll be Daniel Boone on the road at Westridge over 104.9 Nash Icon WKOS. On AM 910 to JCW, I'll have the broadcast of David Crockett playing host to Sevier County. Also elsewhere tonight, it's Happy Valley on the road to Unicoi County. Elizabeth and playing host to Cherokee. It's the Battle of VT, Virginia High at Tennessee High in Bristol. Sullivan East goes to Greenville. It's Cott County playing host to Science Hill. South Green going on the road to the Chucky Doak. Seymour going to Volunteer. Jellicoe, the undefeated Jellicoe, playing host to Hampton. North Green on the road to Cosby. Johnson County hosting Claiborne. West Green playing host to Eagleton Academy. Unaka traveling to Hancock County. Cloudland playing host to Middlesbrough, Kentucky. And Providence Academy going on the road to the Kings Academy. High school scores last night in volleyball. It was Westridge in 4 sets for Tennessee High. Science Hill sweeping Daniel Boone in 3 sets. Dobbins Bennett in 3 sets for David Crockett. Sullivan East in 4 sets over the Chucky Doak. And Volunteer in 4 sets over Union County. In girls soccer, Science Hill shut out Daniel Boone 3-0. Dobbins Bennett over Westridge 7-0. Tennessee High defeating David Crockett 2-0. Elizabeth over Sullivan East 3-2. University High rolling past Cherokee 9-0. Morristown West over Volunteer 2-0. The Chucky Doak of Unicorn County 3-0. And Providence Academy defeating Grace Christian 2-0 as well there for the Knights. For ETSU women's soccer, it was a late penalty kick there for Reagan Fitzgerald to lead the way for the Bucks in a 1-0 win over Mercer last night as they pick up the first SoCon win of the season in the first SoCon game. And for Milligan Volleyball last night, they fell in straight sets on the road at Bryan as they fell 25-19, 25-20, and 25-10. 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
7: Heading into hour number two on this Friday morning as we continue here on the Morning Monster and 640 WXSM, the Sports Monster, 101.5 WQTH D2 as well as we roll along here on this Friday morning. Coming up, we got Lee Diffie of NBC Sports going to join us at 8:10. Austin Dillon joining us at 9:10 in the final hour of the show, getting set for Bristol Race Weekend here on the Morning Monster. Your phone calls are welcome at 423-477-1064, 423-477-1064 here on this Friday morning. We'll have our college football pick six coming up later on this morning, as well as we wrap up the show there in the final hour. Good week last week. Not going to lie to you. It was a bad week, week one. No way of hiding it. It was a rough first week of the season in the college football pick six back in week one. We went 1-4-1. We're not all the way back up to 500 yet. I'll tell you, though, pretty close. Pretty close. Good week two. We'll see if we can keep it going in week number three. I'll go ahead and tell you, get the list of games ready. A little bit of an SEC flair this week. We don't always go a ton of SEC games. Sometimes go off the beaten path for some of the games there in the group of six. We got a couple of the group of six as well, but I'll go ahead and tell you, 1, 2, make it 3 SEC games this weekend there in the pick six in the final segment of the show this morning, as well as a Big Ten game, and then, yes, 2 group of six games coming up there as well. Although one of them involves a power conference team against a group of six, so you could probably call that either way there for that one. But either way, we'll do that. They're coming up later on this morning as well. Give you a pick on, at least a score prediction, I guess I should say, on West Georgia, ETSU, and Kennesaw State, Tennessee, and a couple other picks from the college football weekend, some other games that are not included in the pick six. 7:16 here on this Friday morning. All right, so as we continue here on this Friday morning, Jacob Townsend with you in the Morning Monster. Next hour, we're going to obviously, or at least in 2 hours, I should say, we're going to dive a little bit deeper into LSU Ole Miss. We'll do that there in hour number four. We'll look at what else is going on around the country this weekend in college football, as well as high school football tonight. You heard me run through some of the games coming up there in the drill a few moments ago. We'll do that there coming up later on this morning as well. But let's go ahead and start off hour number two, as Tennessee plays host to Kennesaw State tomorrow night at 7:45 at Neyland Stadium in Knoxville. What's the most important thing for Tennessee tomorrow night? Now, if you were with us in hour number one, you heard me say, you know, this is a game where you need to sort of just be comfortable, knock them away early. And that's the most important thing. This is, and again, I said this last hour, I don't want to be rude. I don't want to be mean. I don't want to be demeaning to Kennesaw State because they've done a nice job coming from FCS to FBS. But let's be honest, this is not ever going to be a job. You wouldn't think, at least, that you're going to go, hey, this is going to be a team to watch out for in the group of five. That's just not usually the way it works out. Or now the group of six, I guess I should say, with the Pac-12's resurgence. That just isn't who they are. And that's okay. There's going to be other teams too. Kennesaw State is not going to be one of those schools where you go, now this crew here, this is one, they got investment, they've got money. Not quite. Kennesaw State had a really good season in 2025, winning Conference USA there for head coach Jerry Mack. And then after they did that, what happened? They got pillaged. Schools went after all of their players that had eligibility remaining. If you're watching Syracuse-Pittsburgh last night, the backup quarterback that had to come in for Syracuse later on in the game because Steve Angeli was playing so poorly with the number of turnovers last night for the Orange was the quarterback last year at Kennesaw State. And ironically enough, one of the backups last year at Syracuse is now the starting quarterback at Kennesaw State. So they had to replenish their roster. They've done that. It's just not been perfect so far. It's only been two games. It's only been two games so far, so we're not going to sort of build an indictment of who they are yet. They're not even playing a conference game yet there for them, so maybe we're going to let them sort of breathe a little bit in this. But as you look at this, it is a problem there for Jerry Mack, and that they're sort of having to replenish this year after year with, let's be honest, probably less than desirable resources to go out there and do so with. So with that being the case, the most important thing tomorrow night for Tennessee is treat Kennesaw State like the bug on the windshield. They're the bug on the windshield. They're the nail to the hammer. Just take care of it. Don't play with your food. Take care of it. Put it away early. Be consistent, be confident, and be demanding out there on the field. You're going to be under the lights there at Neyland Stadium. I know everybody's going to wish the game next week was the game that's under the lights. Not playing out that way. Get over it. So Faison Brandon will be leading out this team. Faison's handled everything through the first two games with a lot of maturity. We're going to find out about maturity tomorrow night as well, because mature quarterbacks are able to handle this kind of moment. Coming off a big win on the road, your first road win over Georgia Tech of your college football career last Saturday night. You got obviously a major game coming up next weekend with Texas coming into Knoxville. This is a game where you can easily look over against Kennesaw State. Now, you can look over Kennesaw State and still win comfortably, but there's a way that you need to do so tomorrow night. You need to come out, and unlike you did against Furman 2 weeks ago in week one, you need to come out and put a number on them early. Come out there and take control early. Put that foot on the throat early. That's the idea tomorrow night there for Tennessee. Come out and take control. Put this thing away. And then at some point, pull Faison and get George McIntyre in there. Because you need to continue to get reps for George. Why? It's good for you and it's good for him. So let's play the full positive end game of all this. Faison Brandon continues to be the guy for Tennessee. He stays healthy. He plays really well. He's the guy moving forward this season into next season and so on and so forth. Well, for George's case, one, you need to make sure you have a backup quarterback that's ready to play when an emergency time comes, because it can come at any time, as you found out over the years. Two, for George, he's got to be thinking about what's next for him, right? Because chances are, if Faison Brandon is truly the guy that we believe he is through the two games and will continue being that guy moving forward in the season, then George McIntyre is going in the transfer portal in January. And my guess is he'll announce it, you know, late November, early December, that he's going to go into the transfer portal in early January. And so when that happens, you need to make sure that, one, you're doing right by George. I'm not saying this be a top priority, but it is a part of this. To where George McIntyre believed in this program early in his high school football career to commit. He was a highly sought after quarterback. This wasn't some guy that, hey, he's in Nashville, he's obviously going to pick Tennessee. No, that wasn't the way this was going to always play out. He picked Tennessee because he felt it was the best place for him. It probably hasn't went like he had hoped in his 2 years in Knoxville. Last year, he had some issues to where he was having trouble putting one on weight and keeping weight on and all that stuff. And he's probably getting a little bit tougher, getting acclimated to the college experience. And he obviously had the issues of, well, one, he came in early in spring and Nico was there and Nico's taking 95% of the snaps. And then right as the last days of spring practice is taking place, Nico was then gone. So now it's him and Jake Merklinger. But then weeks later, here comes in Joey Aguilar transferring in from UCLA to then, well, I was maybe in a competition, now I'm not in a competition, to now I'm the third string quarterback and never going to see the field, to then right after that season, okay, I could be the starter next year, I could be in this competition because Merck's going in the transfer portal, I'm sticking around, Aguilar's out of eligibility, but oh, wait a second, now Tennessee's jumping into the portal, they're looking for Sam Levitt, oh, wait, they didn't get him, oh, they're going to be waiting to see what happens with Ty Simpson, oh, wait, he's going to the NFL. They bring in Bo Pribula. Nope, they don't want him. All right, so is it me now? Nope. Wait a second. Joey's going to court. Joey Aguilar's going to go to court, try to get an extra year. Looks like he's going to probably get it, so it's going to be Joey again. Oh, wait, the most surprising outcome of it all happens. He doesn't get the injunction. He's done. So is it me again? Nope. While you were waiting and watching all of that in front of you, it was the guy behind you that caught you, Faison Brandon, the true freshman. And so all that's taken place, and it's been a wild 2 years there for George to where you're like, you know what, this guy's, he bought into us early. Let's do right by him. He's not going to be our guy moving forward in most and all likelihood. Let's get him some tape. He only got to play a little bit last year in a couple of games. Let's get him some tape. We got him in the Furman game earlier. I think that's a big thing there for everybody. One, you need to make sure your backup quarterback's ready. That's the number one thing. But I do believe in number two that, hey, do right by your guy. I'm not saying George McIntyre's handled every situation perfectly since he got on campus, but do right by your guy as well in this situation. And if everything goes well, not only do you get George in the game, you also get Ryan Staub a chance to get in the game, who got to take a few snaps against Furman late in week one, but I'm sure you'd love to see him get a few snaps as well, barring some sort of emergency where you would, heaven forbid, need him for the transfer from Colorado. Couple other smaller things. One, I mentioned this last hour. You need to see the offensive line get in a rhythm. It's been a meh first 2 weeks there for the Tennessee offensive line in what is supposed to be a strength for this football team. So you need to take control of the offensive line that where, all right, your continuity is there, you would think, to where you're going to most likely have most everybody ready to play in this game. There might be a couple of guys who, if they're a little bit banged up, they're going to hold them out. But we'll see what happens there at the Tennessee O-line. You were underwhelming against Furman 2 weeks ago. You were better against Georgia Tech because you had more continuity with the return of Sam Pendleton center. But still, it wasn't like you were just bursting open gaping holes for DeShawn Bishop and DeJuan Morris and Javon Gordon and all those guys. That wasn't what was happening. So with that, you need to see more consistency out of your offensive line tomorrow night. And number two on offense, something else I want to see is, I want to see Deason Brame get involved in the offense. Your starting tight end, Ethan Davis, is now done for the year thanks to a torn ACL from last week's game against Georgia Tech. Deason Brame, your true sophomore tight end, has played some, both last year as a true freshman when he was the third string tight end, and this year as he was the backup through the first two games. Now you need number seven. You're going to need him moving forward. Make sure you're getting him comfortable in spots to where you have the ability to make him comfortable, because the comfortability is gone after this week. It's into the fire of SEC play beginning with Texas next Saturday afternoon. Defensively, I don't think there's anything massive. Just keep doing what you're doing. What you've done the first 2 weeks is fine. Do what you've been doing there in that front. Special teams be a little bit cleaner, but hopefully you don't have to see Jackson Ross and the punt team too often tomorrow night anyways, there against Kennesaw State for Tennessee. So that's what I think are the most important things for Tennessee tomorrow night as you start looking ahead to week number three against Kennesaw State. 7:45 kickoff there at Neyland Stadium. Again, over on our sister station, 101.5 WQT. They will have the broadcast from the Vol Network with pregame coverage beginning at 5 o'clock there of Mike Keith, Jason Swain, Brent Hubbs, Larry Stone, and Billy Mayo on the broadcast. 7:26 on this Friday morning. Speaking of coming up tomorrow, right here on the Sports Monster, we'll have ETSU football for you tomorrow afternoon. They host West Georgia at noon at William B. Green Jr. Stadium in Johnson City. When we return from the break, most important things tomorrow for ETSU in their final out-of-conference tune-up against the Wolves before SoCon play gets underway next weekend there for the Bucks. We'll get to that as we continue on this Friday morning on the Morning Monster and 640 the BXSM.
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5: Could see a little fog on this Friday morning. Otherwise, temperatures rising close to 90 again. Should stay below record levels, though, today. But still quite hot enough for mid-September. We're expecting a few scattered rain showers and thundershowers to start developing mid to late this afternoon, lingering into early this evening. Rain chances continue, mainly scattered afternoon showers and storms this weekend. From Storm Team Low Weather Meteorologist Jeremy Eisenhoff.
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0: It's 7:32 here on this Friday morning. As we continue here on the Morning Monster on 640 the BXSM, the Sports Monster, 101.5 WQTHD2 as well here on this Friday morning. All right, so as we continue here on this Friday, getting set for ETSU and West Georgia in football tomorrow as the Bucks host the Wolves at noon with a pregame airtime here on the Sports Monster of 10:30 tomorrow morning there for the Buccaneer Sports Network there with Jay Sandoz. And I believe former ETSU head coach Randy Sanders will be the analyst on the broadcast tomorrow afternoon there for the Buccaneer Sports Network as usual crew's a little bit out and going different directions. I think Matt Wilgham's going to move down to the sidelines, from what I understand, who's the usual analyst, because Robert Harper will not be able to be there, the usual sideline reporter. So Matt's going to move down to the sidelines. Randy's going to move into the booth there as the analyst. And then you'll have, Don is going to be, I think, part of the pregame show, but he'll have to leave and get ready for the Bristol pre-race show after that. But I believe Randy will be the analyst there tomorrow with Jay Sandoz there for the game between West Georgia and ETSU. All right, so most important thing coming up tomorrow for ETSU, easy. Easier than the one for Tennessee, when that one was fairly easy as well. Defense make stops. Defense make plays. Defense do anything. Like I smiled earlier this week when I had people say to me, hey, you know, the defense kind of started off pretty well against North Carolina for ETSU. Did they? Did they when they open up the first play of the game and North Carolina's receivers running wide naked open at the middle of the field and he just drops the football because the ball's about a half yard behind him, behind his helmet. They're from Billy Edwards. And then on second down, they run the ball and they get about 5 yards. And then on third down, they start to pass a screen pass out to the running back who's wide open. And it's dropped by the, and it's overshot, I should say, by Billy Edwards on the play. And they have to punt. The defense didn't do anything. And then after that, it was all North Carolina's offense. Remember, at halftime, North Carolina was averaging over 10 yards per play against ETSU's defense. ETSU's defense was not good. Don't buy that lie. That's what it is. That's a lie. It's not good. It has not been good through three games. Whatever is supposed to be the strength of this team, hey, defensive line, J.C. Price is coming in, they're going to get pressure on the quarterback. Nope. 2 sacks through three games. Hey, this secondary, it's greatly improved. Chad Staggs moved back there helping coach the safeties. All that's working great. Should be a strength. No, not even close. Not even close to being a strength. Jimmy Bowdry's back from being a good returner last year. Late in the season, the secondary really improved in the second half of 2025. He's back, should really take steps forward. Hasn't yet. Looks worse than he did a year ago. Has gotten beat at least twice in each and every game, including against Tusculum, a triple option offense in week one. This defense has problems. This defense has continued to have problems. It's been the story of this sort of the last 2 years of these last 15 games for ETSU is, hey, can you get stops? Can you get stops against offenses who have a pulse? Right? I know, hey, wait a second here. They got stops against Wofford last year. Did they? Good. Who else didn't? That wasn't about the defense. It was about Wofford's offense. This defense has got to, at some point, show a pulse. Through three games, it's been nothing. Nothing. Yeah, at some point, okay, you can get pressure on the quarterback. All right, great. Maybe you're not getting turnovers, but hey, at least you're getting pressure on the quarterback. No? All right, well. Okay. Maybe you're getting turnovers then. You're not getting the pressure on the quarterback, but hey, the secondary is making plays. You're forcing the ball out once guys are getting out in the space. You haven't forced a turnover in 12 quarters in three games? No? Oh, okay. That's interesting. So, you're not doing that. Then, okay, not getting turnovers, not getting pressure on the quarterback. Are you at least getting stops? You're at least getting off the field, keeping everything in front of you? The big play isn't happening, but, you know, neither is it for them. No big plays are happening for the other team, too. Ooh. Three things that you really would love to have, and none of those three things are working out, huh? All right, well, that's not great. That's what it's been, though, for ETSU. That's what it's been. And that's the problem right now for the Bucks. Is at some point, that's got to turn. Now, the turnover thing, some of that's breaks. Some of that's, you know, at some point, you know, a year where a team turns over a team a lot, next year they don't turn over teams a ton. That happens. That happens in the NFL, let alone FCS college football. So I'm not trying to, you know, paint this picture of, hey, the sky's falling or everything's on fire. No, this has just been bad through three games. And at some point, that's going to have to turn, specifically in this three-game stretch you begin tomorrow. Because this three-game stretch at home of West Georgia tomorrow, Western Carolina next weekend, Chattanooga the week after that, to begin conference play and have this three-game home stretch to cap off this what was a five-home game and first six-game stretch of 2026, you have to at some point take advantage of it. And you haven't done that yet because you lost to Campbell. You're already behind the eight ball because you lost to Campbell in week zero. And I know, hey, wait a second here. Campbell beat Western Carolina the following week. Yeah, okay. Campbell would have been in the playoffs if they didn't choke away seven games last year. All right, well, I'm not sure that's the argument you want to make, but hey, thumbs up to you. At some point, you have to be able to be the one that makes the plays. You're the team at home. You're the team that controls the scene, controls the setting. I don't know, maybe act like it, play like it. It's not been that way so far for ETSU, on defense specifically. Offensive-wise, I couldn't be more impressed with the done through three games. I can nitpick a few things here and there, nitpick the first half against Tusculum, nitpick a drive here or there. I think Brian Blackman's done a really nice job as offensive coordinator. I wasn't sold on the hire. Full disclosure, I wasn't sold on the hire. When I first heard it back in January, I said, that's a little bit underwhelming. Because Brian's been around for a while in college football, worked for Gus Malzahn at Auburn, worked for Chip Lindsey at Troy, worked for Gus Malzahn again at UCF, now was on the staff for ETSU last year as a tight ends coach, never called plays. It just didn't feel like that was the hire I was expecting there for them. It's worked out wonderfully. He's done a really nice job on the offensive side of calling plays there for the Bucs. He and Mason Mims, along with Neil Posey, the quarterback's coach, have done a really nice job of getting into a rhythm each and every game. Now, it took a little bit longer against Tusculum than you would have imagined. That's a little bit of overlooking your opponent, coming out flat, that kind of stuff there. But once they got into that rhythm early in the second half, they looked like themselves again that we expected to see after the Campbell game. I thought they moved the ball really well against North Carolina. I did. I thought they moved the ball really well. I thought they did a nice job of handling the moment there against North Carolina. That doesn't mean that they scored. It doesn't mean that, hey, it was a ball game. No, no, no. What they did was they moved the football. They had a good time of possession. They made a couple of plays. I thought you came away with positives there on offense. That's the plus of it all. Again, we talked about last week. I wasn't going into that game going, hey, keep it close here. Who knows what happens in the fourth quarter? No. That wasn't my expectations. What you wanted to see there was, could you find rhythm? Could you come away with positives from the game? And offensively, I thought you came away with numerous positives from Chapel Hill last weekend. So the offense-wise, I don't have any real major questions. The offensive line's been better than maybe even I expected. I thought they were going to be improved, but they've kept the defense, off Mason Mims for the most part. Now, North Carolina had a couple plays where you just went, okay, they out-athleted you, right? I'm not sure it was out scheme. It was more of just, hey, you don't have enough guys to block all of our guys consistently. We're going to get to your QB at some point. Mason Mims took some hits, as expected. Campbell, not really. Tusculum, Billy did some scheme stuff there, as you would expect, but it wasn't obviously because of out athlete. It was the opposite of the thing there with North Carolina. But now moving forward, is this offensive line as strong or... I'm not even sure strong is the right word, as consistent as it seems through the first 3 weeks. Because if so, and Mason Mims can have time in the pocket, we know we can trust the receivers, right? Harrison, Griffin, Weary, Brandon Witten when he catches the football, Xavier Gallardez, Charlie Browder at tight end, Vashawn Knowles at tight end, Christian Means at tight end. You got a running game you can trust with T.J. Payton and Jaden Daniels and Jason Albritton and Demarius Rucker. The offense has a lot of perks, a lot of positives, a lot of things you can like. Defense is where it comes back to. Consistently is where it comes back to. Feels like it's just all Groundhog Day, all deja vu all over again, some of these conversations week after week. But because the conversations and the questions still remain, West Georgia's offense has not been good. It's been, to use a term by Reese Davis, ungood, if you want to be nice. You don't want to call it bad. You don't want to call it terrible. Let's call it ungood there for West Georgia's offense. This should be a game where you're able to get control on defense. You're able to make plays on defense. You're able to get off the field on defense, more importantly than anything else. Keep your offense on the field. Keep those long drives going. You're not going at the speed you were going last year in the plays. I like that. I don't think that's a bad thing. We talked about before the season that there were some metrics coming out that that's sort of more of where college football is going. Why? Number one reason, can I tell you? It's probably slipped by you. A major reason why that's happening, the first down rule change. They do not stop the clock anymore on first downs, except in the last 2 minutes. So that clock continues to run just like an NFL game. That's a lot of time that had been stopped in most cases to reset the chains, move the ball, make sure everybody's there. Nope. Out of bounds rule changed until the last few minutes of the halves. That's what has now allowed these games to get a little bit quicker. And you've heard it from a lot of these offensive coaches, Steve Sarkisian of Texas, or even Lincoln Riley at USC, or a few of these other ones across the country. They're like, you know what? We're not getting 85, 90 plays anymore. That's just not going to happen. With these new rules, with the clock rules, it's just not going to happen. You're going to get somewhere between probably, if we wanted to go really fast, 70, 75. So what have they decided to do? Rather than, since you're not going to be getting 85, 90, well, let's be honest, in an 85-90 world, a lot of these coaches, Chip Kelly, Sark, Josh Heupel, Lane Kiffin, all these different guys who've been fans of going fast on offense over the years, they're like, you know what, there's going to be a few plays during the game you're going to just have to trash, right? You're going fast, it's going to happen. You're going to have 88 snaps in the night. Maybe 75 of them are pretty good. Now, rather than getting 70, 75 and you looking at it from the same perspective, they're going to slow down the game a little bit. And rather than getting 70, 75, they're going to get 55, 60 maybe at tops, maybe even closer to 50 on the lower level of it. And they're going to make every single one of them count. Every single one of them count. It's why Sark doesn't go anywhere near as fast as he used to now if you watch Texas. You watch Texas last Saturday night against Ohio State, you're going, what happened to the speed offense he had at Alabama? The sport's changed. The rules have changed. He's now thrown it in the low gear, and they're going to try to make every play count. That does not mean the execution's always up to par there, as we saw for most of that game Saturday night there in Austin against the Buckeyes. But that's sort of the idea. You're seeing that with ETSU this year as well. To where Cam Akin is the offensive coordinator in 2025, trying to go really fast. This year, Brian Blackman, and this was something that Will Healy brought up when the coaching search for the coordinator began in December and continued into the conversations once they hired Brian in January, and that is they're going to try to slow it down. That doesn't mean they're not going to go fast at times. They've went fast at times. They went actually really fast on a couple different occasions against Campbell in week zero because that's sort of what the Campbell defense was giving them. They had a rhythm. They wanted to pick up the pace a little bit. Then, you know, you sort of throw it in a little bit of slower gear there against North Carolina where time possession is a little bit more important to you there in that matchup. I think that's going to be important as well moving forward is, okay, you got a defense that's shown some holes. You've got some flaws in your defense over there. Time of possession, your top, is going to be very important to you here for ETSU moving forward, where you're going to be able to keep that defense on the sidelines. And if you're able to do that, then the better chances you have of being able to control the game. Keep the game at your pace. Keep the game in your area of where you want it. And Mason Mims, as we've said multiple times in the first 3 weeks, has done a terrific job, a really, really good job of handling every moment so far. It doesn't mean he's played perfect. There's the fumble that led into the touchdown there for Campbell. There's the interception, obviously, against North Carolina last week on the first drive. There's the interception where he just underthrew the ball against Tuscombe in the first half. He was bad in the first half against Tuscombe. He admitted it. Will Healy admitted it. There's no way of getting around it. He's responded well, though. He's handled every moment really well through the first 3 weeks. And you would expect the same there with him. So the most important things for ETSU, defensively, do the things you haven't done. Do what you haven't done the first 3 weeks. Get sacks. Get pressure on the quarterback. Force a turnover. Heck, force a couple. Put the ball on the ground for the other team. Just put the ball on the ground and see what happens. Force a fumble. Get into a pile of trying to get the football. For once, see it one time. At some point, as I said earlier this week, you just sort of expect the ball's going to bounce off somebody and you're going to get a chance at it. It hasn't happened yet. It's insane that it hasn't happened in 12 quarters of football against three different levels of football. Against an FCS team, against a Division II team, against a Power Conference team. It hasn't happened yet. And so, as you look ahead to this, I think you start to see, can this defense get into some sort of rhythm here? We've heard for the last couple of weeks, this defense is better than what we saw against Campbell. Okay? The problem is that after Campbell, you had to get ready for a triple option offense. Very different. Chad Stagg said it that week in the preparation for the game. Will Healy said it after the game. They weren't able to work on really anything that was a issue for them against Campbell. They had to sort of say, all right, we're going to put that on the back burner for a week and a half because we have to get ready for the triple option offense with Tuscombe. So they weren't able to work on any of that. Then you go get ready for North Carolina. So you're able to work on some of the stuff that was an issue against Campbell. But let's be honest, you're going to be going up against some guys in North Carolina, and they're not, you know, they don't have Ohio State's talent, okay? I understand that. This isn't Texas you're going up against. Nobody's arguing that you are. But there is a difference still there when you're going up against a team that's, you know, what we say yesterday in the athletics rankings of the most expensive rosters in college football, they're middle of the pack in the ACC, eighth or ninth. That's still a $25 million roster you're going up against there last week in Chapel Hill. A little bit different. So even though you maybe worked on some stuff that you messed up against Campbell, you're going up against a different level of talent, a different level of player last week against the Tar Heels. Now you can start to sort of see, okay, has these improvements actually taken shape since the Campbell loss in week zero? That gets to start being seen this week into next week into the Chattanooga game. And these three games, I've said it since the Campbell game, these three games are so important. Because once you lost Campbell, it locked in the fact of, okay, you're going to start the season 1-2. You were always going to beat Tusculum. You were always going to lose to North Carolina. You could lock those in Sharpie from the beginning of the season, chisel it in the stone. So that happened. You're now 1-2 getting ready for this set. You better take care of your business. Because you got three games at home. You want to leave a stretch where you had five of your first six games at home at 3-3, 2-4. That's all possibilities on the table. You have to take care of your business over the next 3 weeks at home to then set you up for what's coming up after that there with the road trip to the Citadel, and then obviously the back part of conference play that includes a home game against Tennessee Tech on Halloween, and obviously road trips to Wofford and to Mercer at the end of the season as well there for the Bucks. So it's a big stretch here for ETSU beginning tomorrow at 12 at William B. Green Jr. Stadium there at ETSU. I think, let's see here. Is it a gold out tomorrow? Did I read that right? I may have that wrong. Don't hold me to that. Let's see. It's a scout day. Okay, so I made the other part up. All right, that's fine. Scout day tomorrow there for ETSU. So if members of regional scout troops can receive a special single game ticket offer for the game by contacting ETSU's athletics ticket office by phone or by email. And then obviously, as we said earlier, we have the radio coverage for you coming up there at 10:30 tomorrow. Also tomorrow, the Buck Walk is a little bit early because of obviously the early kick. Just a reminder, if you want to get over there for the Buck Walk, it's at 9:35 tomorrow morning. 7:50 here on this Friday morning as we continue in the Morning Monster and 6:40 the BXSM. I'll step out for a break, wrap up hour number two after this. When we return, the Biltmore Asheville Championship got underway yesterday over in the PGA Tour there in Asheville. What we expected to happen, happened. Low scoring. We'll get to that there as they're already underway for round number two as well as we continue in the Morning Monster and 6:40 the BXSM.
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15: Could see a little fog on this Friday morning. Otherwise, temperatures rising close to 90 again. Should stay below record levels, though, today. But still quite hot enough for mid-September. We're expecting a few scattered rain showers and thunder showers to start developing mid to late this afternoon, lingering into early this evening. Rain chances continue, mainly scattered afternoon showers and storms this weekend. From Storm Team Low Weather, meteorologist Jeremy Eisenhoff.
0: Jeremy. 7:55 here on a Friday. Hey, we were talking about Mason Mims a moment ago, and I meant to mention this earlier, and I got caught up talking about something else there, so I apologize for that. But if you haven't had a chance to go check out i81sports.com to go check out John Morehouse, did a nice player profile there on Mason, spoke to Mason's high school coach. They're from Oxford, Alabama. Really nice piece there. I think it came out either yesterday or the day before, but it's up there on the website. So go check that out there at i81sports.com. Hey, the Biltmore Championship Asheville taking place this weekend. Max Grazerman and Eric Cole were tied for the lead after round number one. Eric Cole has bogeyed his first hole Friday, so he's now down to 6-under. Grazerman atop the lead by himself at 7-under par. But who is now just one back? Seamus Power, the former ETSU Buck. He has a birdie at his first hole today. He's 1-under through two today. He's now 6-under for the tournament, one back of Grazerman. So happy to see that there for Seamus. Good for him. And looking forward to the weekend there out at Asheville there for the Biltmore Championship there at Asheville. So it should be a fun day, a fun weekend. The course is soft, to say the least. They've battled some fog. They've battled some other conditions over there. There with the course, the heat as well. And with the altitude, it's playing short, and these long drivers are going to be having a weekend. So get ready for some very low scoring coming up tomorrow, today, tomorrow, and Sunday, I should say, there for the Biltmore Championship Asheville throughout the rest of the weekend. Tony Finau had a very, not surprising because Tony's kind of been this kind of player recently, and it's a shame to see, but a tough day yesterday for Tony, a 7 over 78. He's in next to last place. Only one player shot worse than Tony on Thursday. So I hated to see that there from Finau, one of the bigger names here at the tournament after Justin Thomas withdrew on Sunday. So we'll see if obviously what happens moving forward the rest of the weekend. Right now, it's early. It's obviously just getting underway on Friday. But right now, the cut is a projected 2 under par. So it's going to be a fast and furious weekend there at the Biltmore Championship Asheville over there at the Cliffs. Therefore, this weekend there at the Cliffs of Walnut Grove, just outside of Asheville, officially there in Arden, North Carolina. All right, 2 hours down, two more to go here on this Friday morning. Coming up in hour number three, Lee Diffie, the voice of NASCAR for USA and NBC, is going to join me. I'm looking forward to this conversation with Lee. We're going to talk NASCAR. I want to talk about his background as well, because I know a lot of people have asked the question, hey, what's up with the Australian guy broadcasting NASCAR? Well, he's got a long history in broadcasting motorsports. We'll get to that there with Lee coming up as well. And he's now even involved, obviously, in NBC's coverage of the Olympics. I think he's done track and field in the last Summer Olympics and done some other stuff with the Winter Olympics as well there for them. So we'll get that there with Lee. Austin Dillon, obviously the driver of the number three Bass Pro Shops Chevrolet there for RCR Racing, will join us at 9:10 in the final hour as well. Got a college football pick six coming up at the end of the show as well. So a lot to get to here on a Friday morning. 2 hours down, two more to go on the Morning Monster and 640 WXSM, the Sports Monster.
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17: Josh Allen is the most dynamic offensive player in the National Football League. And last night was proof again. 248 passing yards and 3 touchdowns. He added 69 yards and 2 scores on the ground, and the Bills knocked off the Lions 41-31. Allen is once again in MVP form. I'm Drake Toll.
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15: The heat is back on this Friday afternoon as we head to near 90 degrees. At least we'll start to see a few more scattered rain showers and thunder showers developing late this afternoon, early this evening. Maybe a few heavy downpours. Scattered rain showers and storms will definitely be around over the weekend, Saturday and Sunday afternoon. High temperatures in the mid to upper 80s. From Storm Team Low Weather, meteorologist Jeremy Eisenhoff.
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0: Time for a Monster Sports update on this Friday morning. I'm Jacob Townsend, 640 WXSM, the sports monster. NFL Thursday night score last night. It was the Bills over the Lions, 41-31, as they opened up the new stadium there in Buffalo. They jumped out to an early lead and just continued to roll past Detroit on their way to a second straight win to begin the 2026 season. There for the Bills, the Lions dropped down to 1-1. College football score last night. It was Pittsburgh picking up the first ACC win of the season, staying undefeated as they defeat Syracuse at home, 27-13. Syracuse now 1-2 on the season, already 0-2 in the ACC. In Major League Baseball on Thursday, it was the Dodgers over the Reds, 8-2. The Dodgers also locked up the National League West for a fifth consecutive year for the victory. That's also the 13th division title in the last 14 years. Sam Levitt, the LSU quarterback, has been upgraded from doubtful to questionable on Thursday for LSU. They get set to travel to Ole Miss tomorrow night there for the rivalry game between the Tigers and the Rebels in Oxford. He did practice on Thursday there for the Tigers. Steve Sarkisian, the Texas head coach, has now apologized for the way he handled the post-game interview with Holly Rowe on ABC on Saturday night, where once they finally got to Holly there on the broadcast, Steve just yelled and said, Texas fight, and left the interview there at that time. Holly was obviously frustrated. There's been a number of other variables added into this with an AI-generated video, Arch Manning's commentary this week, and so much more. Sarkisian did apologize and said he should have had more patience there at that time on Saturday night. North Carolina lets go officially of defensive coordinator Steve Belichick.

0: En garde!
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2: 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That's your Monster Sports Update on the Friday. I'm Jacob Townsend on 640 the BXSM, the Sports Monster.
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13: Could see a little fog on this Friday morning. Otherwise, temperatures rising close to 90 again. Should stay below record levels, though, today. But still quite hot enough for mid-September. We're expecting a few scattered rain showers and thundershowers to start developing mid to late this afternoon, lingering into early this evening. Rain chances continue, mainly scattered afternoon showers and storms this weekend. From Storm Team Low Weather, meteorologist Jeremy Eisenhoff.
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2: 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Jake Garcia picks up his

0: first career truck win and his 94th career start last night at Bristol Motor Speedway as he takes the UNO-H 250. They're in the NASCAR Craftsman Truck Series race at Bristol Motor Speedway. Little Lane Riggs is well on his way to controlling another race at Bristol Motor Speedway last night as he won not only Stage 1 but also Stage 2. But during the Stage 2 caution, he had a bad stop, dropped from the lead, ended up having a loose wheel in a pit under green, falling two laps down later on, and then got into an incident where he ended up falling 16 laps down and finishing 32nd last night there for Lane Riggs. Garcia is the beneficiary as he pulls out the first career win there for him with a victory at Bristol Motor Speedway. Before that, it was the ARCA Menards Series race with the Busch's Beans Best 200, and it was Carson Brown leading every lap at Bristol Motor Speedway as he becomes his third ARCA Menards Series win of the season. Tonight, it's the Food City 300 there at Bristol Motor Speedway this evening. Max Grazeman and Eric Cole share the lead at the Biltmore Asheville Championship on the PGA Tour after day one and round one on Thursday, as they both shoot 7 under 64s to get the tournament underway. Just two shots back, Seamus Power, the former ETSU Buck, who's sitting there at 5 under par after an opening 66 there for Seamus in Asheville on Thursday afternoon. Tennessee's going to unveil a Jim Haslam statue honoring the benefactor who played on the 1951 National Championship team. This is going to take place later today at 5 p.m. It's going to be just outside the football facility. It will be unveiled at the north entrance there at the Neyland Thompson Sports Center on the University of Tennessee campus. Obviously, the Haslam family, the leaders of Pilots, the gas stations, as well as also part of the ownership group of the Cleveland Browns and the Nashville Predators, as well as the Milwaukee Bucks and the Columbus Crew in multiple different professional sports, have obviously now been certainly leading the way there in Tennessee donors for many years there for the Haslam family. High school football schedule coming up tonight here on WXSM. Dobbins Bennett will travel to Morristown East. It'll be Daniel Boone on the road at Westridge over 104.9 Nash Icon WKOS. On AM 910 to JCW, I'll have the broadcast of David Crockett playing host to Sevier County. Also elsewhere tonight, it's Happy Valley on the road to Unicoi County. Elizabethan playing host to Cherokee. It's the Battle of VT, Virginia High at Tennessee High in Bristol. Sullivan East goes to Greenville. It's Cock County playing host to Science Hill. South Green going on the road to the Chucky Doak. Seymour going to Volunteer. Jellicoe, the undefeated Jellicoe, playing host to Hampton. North Green on the road to Cosby. Johnson County hosting Claiborne. West Green playing host to Eagleton Academy. Unaka traveling to Hancock County. Cloudland playing host to Middlesboro, Kentucky. And Providence Academy going on the road to the Kings Academy. High school scores last night in volleyball. It was Westridge in four sets over Tennessee High. Science Hill sweeping Daniel Boone in three sets. Dobbins Bennett in three sets over David Crockett. Sullivan East in four sets over the Chucky Doak. And Volunteer in four sets over Union County. In girls soccer, Science Hill shut out Daniel Boone 3-0. Dobbins Bennett over Westridge 7-0. Tennessee High defeating David Crockett 2-0. Elizabeth over Sullivan East 3-2. University High rolling past Cherokee 9-0. Morristown West over Volunteer 2-0. The Chucky Doak of Unicorn County 3-0. And Providence Academy defeating Grace Christian 2-0 as well there for the Knights. For ETSU women's soccer, it was a late penalty kick there for Reagan Fitzgerald to lead the way for the Bucks in a 1-0 win over Mercer last night as they pick up the first SoCon win of the season in the first SoCon game. And for Milligan volleyball last night, they fell in straight sets on the road at Bryan as they fell 25-19, 25-20, and 25-10. 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
0: Heading now, number three on this Friday morning here on the Morning Monster on 640 WXSM, the Sports Monster, 101.5 WQTHD2, as well as we continue on this Friday morning. here on 640 the BXSM. Austin Dillon, NASCAR driver, is going to join us. Coming up here in about an hour at 9:10 here on this Friday morning. So we'll have that coming up there in the final hour of the show. Hopefully Lee Diffie is going to be joining us here shortly. We're waiting on Lee to call in, so hopefully Lee will be joining us here coming up in just a few moments. Your phone calls are welcome as we continue as well at 423-477-1064, 423-477-1064 here on this Friday morning. So we'll hopefully hear from Lee coming up here shortly. As we continue, I sent a message over to the PR people there for NBC, so hopefully we'll be hearing from Lee coming up in just a few moments. All right, so as we continue here on this Friday morning, we'll get to our college football pick six coming up later on this morning as well, as got a six-pack of games there for you as always, along with a few other ones as well. They're on the college football slate, specifically a couple of games we're going to pick that are not a part of the pick six. Obviously, we'll give you a score prediction for West Green, ETSU, West Georgia, ETSU, Kennesaw State, Tennessee, as well as also Florida State, Alabama. Revenge for the Crimson Tide against the Seminoles after obviously it was a very disappointing performance in Tallahassee a year ago there in week one, now this year in week three in Tuscaloosa. Kentucky traveling to Texas A&M as Will Stein's second game of his SEC coaching career there for the first year coach of the Wildcats. Obviously a good showing last week in the first half against Alabama. They led at halftime against Alabama, but then obviously the second half, the Crimson Tide took control there in Lexington. Now they come on the road to College Station, his first SEC road game there for Will Stein. How's that going to look? And then two games in the ACC. I think maybe the most important game of the regular season in conference play in the SEC, in the ACC, excuse me, SMU on the road at Louisville. So looking forward to that. They're coming up as well as we look ahead to that game. And North Carolina Clemson's coming up tomorrow as well at noon there on ESPN. 8:15 here on this Friday morning. I know we're waiting for Lee Diffie to call in. I believe this may be Lee here right now. Good morning. You're on the Morning Monster.
2: Good morning. How are you doing? Sorry, I'm a few minutes late.
0: Oh, you're fine, Lee. It's great to talk to you. Thanks so much for being here with us on this Friday morning here on the Steve Huff Plumbing Heating Air phone line. Lee Diffie of USA and NBC on their NASCAR coverage. Lee, I think it's interesting to look ahead to this as we get ready for the race coming up tomorrow night there for the Bass Pro Shops America's Night Race. Through these first two legs of the chase so far, Christopher Bell obviously gets the win there at Darlington a couple of weeks ago. Kyle Larson finally breaks that winless streak. Talked to a few different people during the week. It's a lot of momentum is the conversation right now. Who can sort of get hot at the right time? It sort of feels like we're talking about the NCAA basketball tournament or something, but that was a conversation I have with Brad Gilley on the radio side earlier this week. Is he said, it may come down to whoever can get hot. We look at Larson, obviously coming off the win. He's got great history there at Bristol, winning two of the last four races at Bristol Motor Speedway. Do you believe now that he sort of broke that dam of the winless drought there for him, that this could become a run where Larson could make a run here now in the postseason?
2: Yeah, definitely. It's his favorite track. He loves Bristol, and just how they've turned the corner, especially last weekend. But I think to your point about the bigger picture about the chase in general, I think the first two races of the chase, what they've shown us is, because, you know, at this stage last year and in the previous 12 years, we would have been talking about a cutoff race, yep, where there were going to be drivers eliminated. And, you know, we're still talking about that win and you're in. Whereas now we're talking about, hey, don't count me out. Because in the first two races of the chase, we've seen these massive point swings because of victories with Christopher Bell and Kyle Larson. And, you know, it was only before the chase started, Denny Hamlin's going in with a 25-point advantage. Now we've got the top three guys separated by less than that. And I just think that this new format and the revised chase format has shown us that, hey, I still have a chance. You know, like if I have a good day and I get a lot of stage points, don't count me out. And I think a lot of the drivers and teams are loving that opportunity.
0: Certainly. So you bring up obviously the chase format there with the exclusion of now the cutoff races. It's more of the points for the long run there, which I think most people like. And now it has that little bit of a different variable than what it used to have when it was that format because of the stage points, as well as you brought up there a moment ago. As a guy that's in there each and every week throughout this playoff run, what do you and Steve and Jeff and your entire crew there for NBC, do you like this format better than what you've had the last couple years there with the playoff points format there in past years? Or do you sort of favor what you have now here in the chase moving forward?
2: I think the playoff format has come and gone, and there's always room for change. And I, I, and if I can speak for the boys, we enjoy this. We enjoy this new format, like everybody is. I think there's numerous factors that contribute to that. The fans and the sport and the garage area were asking for a change, certainly for NASCAR to look at that. And NASCAR didn't sit around. They acted. And they said, okay, you're asking for it. We'll take a look at it. And here, and they offered up this change. And I would say so far, so good. You know, because I don't think... I think everybody kind of, you know, said, okay, enough of the elimination and win and you're in. There were a few examples where people didn't enjoy, you know, the Hail Mary from way out and drivers got in. And I think the fans wanted to see people earn their way in over the course of a season into this top 16 and 10 race format. And, you know, we, from what we've seen on the, you know, it's a very short runway at the moment. We've only had two races, but those two races have been fantastic, and they've given us crazy outcomes. And I don't think anybody could sit here now while we're talking and predict what it's going to look like when we get to Homestead Miami Speedway. Now, of course, over time, there's going to be naturally over time, there's going to be people that are mathematically eliminated, yeah, which is going to dwindle it down. But that's going to happen. That's going to happen naturally. It's going to evolve over these races. And so far, so good. And I really enjoy it. And so do the guys.
0: Denny Hamlin, obviously, last year was a major part of the storyline because it felt like you were going to finally get that coronation for him last year in the championship with him finally taking the crown. And who knows what they could have meant there for his last couple of years of his full-time racing career there of Joe Gibbs Racing. That doesn't play out. It's the heartbreaking finish there a year ago, and it leads to a lot of the conversation about the changing of the format. And, hey, you know, maybe the most consistent driver isn't sort of being crowned consistently here in the format that we had in the past. Now with Denny back this year, and I mentioned this earlier this week as well, it feels like the conversation around Denny has changed so much in recent years because he was kind of always the guy that, you know, fans didn't like, at least in his mind. He certainly played into that fact. Now, sort of off the track things, certainly with his family's health issues and different things like that, has sort of made him sort of more of a fan favorite. I think in recent years as he gets older, that sort of just happens with most people in sports as well. How do you sort of see Denny in this new format here in 2026?
2: I think he still stands a very good chance. And that sounds silly because he's atop the points, right? But his resilience and his dedication to his craft, and look, you know, to dip back into the previous question and answer about the format, you know, Denny's had a couple of rough weekends, mm-hmm, but he's still been able to maintain the points lead. And that, I think that's dangerous for everybody else, because if he has a couple of really good weekends, then look out. And, you know, we were live in the booth. You guys were watching last year at Phoenix. We were in as much disbelief as you were. You know, he got within three laps of being a champion, and then to endure everything that he did personally, and then had the, you know, the lawsuit hanging over him. But again, it speaks to how tough that guy is and how focused he is, and all of the balls that he's got in the air, you know, as being a team co-owner and being the senior driver on Joe Gibbs Racing and in search of that elusive championship. It just shows how mentally strong Denny is, how focused he is on his craft. And I think the fans see that, appreciate that, and respect that. And, you know, we get some one-on-one time with him. And just the way that he speaks about the way that he goes about his preparation and his dedication to his profession is really, really admirable. And he, there's a lot of younger drivers who look up to him. And I think the fans know that. Even the non-Denny Hamlin fans know that. You know, you've got to respect the workload and the quality of the work that he puts in. So the fact that he's had a couple of rough weekends and still on top, I think the dream is still alive, very much.
0: Lee Diffie of USA and NBC on their NASCAR coverage joining us here on the Morning Monster on 640 to be XSM with the Steve Huff Plumbing, Heating, and Air phone line. Speaking of Denny, obviously 2311 Racing was a major storyline at the beginning of the season because of the lawsuit you mentioned, but also Tyler Reddick's historic start to 2026 with winning the first three races of the season. He felt like he sort of already locked up the number one spot in the regular season there at that portion of the season. That didn't end up playing out that way, as Denny had such success. He was able to catch Tyler there for the number one spot moving into the postseason. It's kind of been a little bit of a dry spell here for 23-11, not only for Tyler, but for Bubba and a couple of the other guys as well. They're now, obviously, with those two guys in the playoffs. As you look at 23-11, after they've been such a major storyline all year long, where do you see they are right now going into this third leg of the playoffs and moving forward here during the chase?
2: I think they're still around, for sure. Last weekend was a bumpy weekend, to say the least. I mean, all three cars were involved in incidents. And Riley Herbst had a couple of crashes, a couple of spins, and then that really scary fire. But for Bubba Wallace and for Tyler Reddick, they still had plenty of speed. They were in the mix last weekend, but, you know, got caught up like so many other people did in multiple incidents. So I think, you know, to use Tyler's words, you know, there was a patch there in the season where they kind of just maybe not lost their way, but they just got away from the center, and now they're coming back to it. They're finding their way back. And I think, I want to say it was one of the earlier races that we had on USA Sports where Tyler went out in practice and was just nowhere. And he's like, wow, I'm not sure what to ask for or what to do. And he came back and he put it on the pole position. And that shows the resilience of that team, of what they can do. Maybe it was Darlington, I think. And so to turn it around that quickly, and I think on a larger scale, they can do that on the season as well. So and especially if he is within striking distance going into the final race at Homestead Miami Speedway, a track that he really loves and has performed at, has won at, and that excites it. Like even last weekend, we were kind of, I think Steve remarked in the race, you know, the way that he was attacking the high line, he said, Tyler Reddick thinks he's at Homestead Miami Speedway. So I think if Tyler, certainly, and I'm not discounting the other guys, but if Tyler's within touch going into Homestead Miami Speedway, he's going to be one to watch.
0: Obviously, Steve, Jeff, Dale, Jared, part of your coverage there for USA and NBC. You guys have certainly had plenty of conversations, I'm sure, about both on the air and off the air about Carson Hocevar. You guys had the race there in Darlington 2 weeks ago where he and Brad Keselowski had their incident. Brad had his words for it afterwards as well. Carson's been a major storyline because of, one, the success he's been able to have on the track, but also the disruption that he causes as well on the track with his competitors out there. Where do you see this sort of moving forward with Carson Hocevar and his peers on the NASCAR Cup Series?
2: Well, when I nicknamed him the Hurricane at Iowa in 2025, I didn't expect the Hurricane to be this big.
0: Yeah.
2: It's been an interesting ride. And maybe he is the character that the sport needed, that the sport didn't know it needed. He is a show. You know, he's a show on and off the track. And for a young guy to have this kind of impact is really quite remarkable. I think there's a delicate path that he needs to walk on the track to, you know, not have the garage area against him. He's been quite stoic in saying, I don't listen to the noise. But there comes a time when the noise catches up to you. However, to balance that out, you know, last weekend, he stayed out of all of the trouble. He had great speed. He came away with a decent result. And so, you know, nobody can deny how fast the kid is behind the wheel. But it's just, it's certainly an interesting spectacle to observe and to be witnessing. So he's got a lot going on, but he just keeps delivering, whether that be on or off the track. I mean, obviously there's people who don't care for what he does on the track. And I think that's why I said he needs to walk a very delicate path because, you know, to quote DJ or Steve or Jeff and any of our veterans, you know, there comes a time when you're going to need some help out on the track. You're going to need a friend or two. You're going to need a drafting partner, or you're just going to need somebody not to wreck you. And you don't want to build up that list of people who aren't pleased with you. But look, he's special. He's a spectacle, and it's a really interesting show to watch and to be a part of.
0: Obviously, we talked to all these people all week long and throughout the year, both the spring and the fall race here for Bristol, and to talk about how much they love Bristol Motor Speedway there from the driver's perspective, from the announcer perspective, as someone that obviously has came into NASCAR over the last decade as a broadcaster and obviously went to all these different tracks. What's your thoughts on Bristol Motor Speedway as you get ready for another broadcast there tomorrow night?
2: I love it. I love it. I flew in yesterday, came in directly over the top of the speedway.
0: Yeah.
2: I had to take a photo and send it back home for my sons, who have never been here in the flesh. They thought it was amazing. I'll never forget the first time I walked through the tunnel and out onto the track and just stood on the track and just I stood there in awe. I couldn't believe it. I've never seen anything like it and still haven't. There is nothing else like it. So, and then the perspective that we have from the broadcast booth as well. For all of the tracks that I've been to around the world, this is amazing. And it was one of those places where I'd seen it so many years on television, but it had just never been, my schedule hadn't worked out. I just never had the opportunity to get here. So when I did a couple of years ago to work here for the first time, it's really special, something I'll never forget, and something that I really, a place that I really love broadcasting from.
0: Lee Diffie joining us here on the Morning Monster at 640 WXSMD Sports Monster, part of USA and NBC's NASCAR coverage. The pre-race coverage begins tomorrow night at 7 o'clock with the race at 7:30 on USA for the Bass Pro Shops America's Night Race. Lee joining us here on the Steve Huff Plumbing, Heating and Air phone line. Lee, before we let you go, obviously, when you sort of bursted on as the top announcer for NBC a couple of years ago in the NASCAR coverage, a lot of fans didn't really know much about you or even knew who you were at the time. You've certainly ingratiated yourself to the NASCAR fans over the last couple of years with your coverage. There with Steve and Jeff and the entire crew throughout the last portion of the regular season into the postseason there for NASCAR. Just so our listeners can understand a little bit more about you, obviously your background from Australia, but your background also goes deep into motorsports even outside of NASCAR, correct? So this isn't something that obviously that you sort of just got a job on to broadcast as some people do when with NASCAR. This is something that's been the motorsports industry in general has been something that's been very important to you and really a major part of your life both in broadcasting and off of it as well for many years.
2: Oh yeah, for sure. I mean, this is my 30th year in television. I started in Australia, was only there for a brief time. Then I went to the UK and then I came to the United States in 2002. So I lived here for 24 years and covered everything from around the world, from Formula One to IndyCar, the Indy 500, the Rolex 24 at Daytona, all of the IMSA races, the 24 Hours of Le Mans. I did do some NASCAR back in the teens in 15 and 16 and 17. Have done basically, I think maybe NHRA is the only thing I haven't done. Supercross, motocross, speedway, it's World Rally Championship, so many different categories, V8 supercars in Australia and the Bathurst 1000. And so I feel so fortunate because I never thought that NASCAR was going to be one of those things. I always thought that that'd be just out there and unattainable and unachievable. And I'm very grateful for the opportunity that I've been given. And over the past few years, just have loved meeting NASCAR fans, not only here in Tennessee, but all around the country, and enjoyed chatting to them and getting their perspective. And just like when we're down on the pit road or on the grid, like before the race, getting ready to do the pre-race show or whatever it might be, where we get an opportunity to mix with the fans in the garage area, whatever. It's been really special to me and, a period of my career that I didn't think was possible. And, it's been really enjoyable and to be part of the pretty cool stories that we've had over the last few years, since I've joined the team, called some great races, had some epic finishes and look forward to more of it over the remaining 8 weekends.
0: Hopefully a pretty good one coming up tomorrow night as well there at the Bass Pro Shops America's Night Race there at Bristol Motor Speedway. Lee Diffie joining us here in the Morning Monster on 640 the BXSM. Lee, thanks so much for the time this morning. Certainly appreciate you coming by this morning here and coming and joining us this morning here on the phone, I should say, and I appreciate you obviously joining us here, and certainly good luck to you guys tomorrow night and moving forward as well.
2: Thank you. Have a great weekend, and we look forward to an awesome race tomorrow night.
0: Thanks so much, Lee. Lee Diffie of USA and NBC's NASCAR coverage joining us here on the Morning Monster on 640 the BXSM, the Sports Monster. Obviously, their pre-race coverage begins at 7 o'clock tomorrow night, and then a race at 7:30 there on USA. Lee joining us on the Steve Huff Plumbing, Heating and Air phone line. 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
14: Could see a little fog on this Friday morning. Otherwise, temperatures rising close to 90 again. Should stay below record levels, though, today. But still quite hot enough for mid-September. We're expecting a few scattered rain showers and thundershowers to start developing mid to late this afternoon, lingering into early this evening. Rain chances continue, mainly scattered afternoon showers and storms this weekend. From Storm Team Low Weather, meteorologist Jeremy Eisenhoff.
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0: Thank you, Coach. 8:37 on this Friday morning as we continue here on the Morning Monster and 640 WXSM, the Sports Monster. Jacob Townsend here with you, along with our studio sponsor from Fanatics 101 in the Jot City Mall, Katie Bowen. Katie, good morning, sir.
16: Good morning. How are you doing?
0: Doing great. Good to see you after we weren't able to connect yesterday there. So good to see you this morning as getting set for what is a very busy sports weekend in the area. We kind of teased it last week, but you can't ask for a weekend that has more stuff in the area than this one. Does high school football tonight, Racing, obviously, last night, tonight, and tomorrow. College football tomorrow. And as I mentioned, golf just going over just across the mountain there in Asheville as well. So a jam-packed week. And certainly, you got the Braves shirt on. You're winding down the baseball season. We're inside 10 games left in the regular season there, too. So a lot of stuff going on right now. No better place to come get your gear than Fanatics 101 in the Johnson City Mall.
16: Absolutely. It is definitely a lot going on this weekend, man. It's a fun time to be in this Northeast Tennessee port. You know, high school football is always big throughout everywhere. But, you know, having a race in town, a lot of people come in for that. So that's always cool. ETSU is at home. Tennessee is at home. You know, go across the mountain. Yeah. Watch some golf. So it's a lot of things that's going on this weekend.
0: Yeah, I think they just announced yesterday the golf sold out on tickets. I can get tickets still in the secondary market, but officially through the PGA Tour, they actually sold out there. So they're expecting a big crowd throughout the rest of the week there in Asheville. We were talking about the college football stuff there during the break, obviously, but looking ahead to, obviously, Tennessee playing at home tomorrow night, ETSU playing at home tomorrow. Early game for the Bucks, a little bit earlier than what you're used to probably in September. They usually try to stay away from the early games because that sun really shines at William B. Green Jr. Stadium during the day. But ETSU, Bristol Motor Speedway, they have a relationship. Will Healy, Jared Caldwell have a relationship. They don't want to compete with each other, obviously, there with the night race going on here in September. So they're going to play the ETSU game early tomorrow at noon so you can go to the football game and then go to the race that later that night. So ETSU back home for the first time, obviously, in 2 weeks after going to North Carolina last week. And folks better get their gear ready to go for them there for the ETSU game tomorrow because right now, three straight home games, biggest stretch of the season right now for ETSU.
16: It's a big stretch, but also a big game. They really, really need to get in the dub column again. But and I'm glad to see that they work together and not compete against each other. Yeah. I think we need to communication is a very powerful thing, and I'm glad they communicated to make sure that you can go enjoy the football game early that day, but also enjoy the race if you choose to. So I think that's good. But we definitely got some cool ETSU gear in stock, some T-shirts, tags, decals, different things like that, canvas pictures. So we got that in stock.
0: And we were talking about earlier this week with Will Healy and him and Jay Sanders talking about on the coach show Monday night. But, you know, with the fact the race next year, they're moving up the race back to the traditional August time. August 14th is going to be the night of the night race next year. So which is sort of where it was for 40 plus years until they sort of shaked it up after COVID and the playoffs sort of got shaken up there as well. So it won't be a playoff race next year. It'll be a latter portion of the regular season race next year, but they won't be competing against football, which is something that Bristol Motor Speedway had sort of had a conversation with NASCAR about. Hey, you know, we're traditionally an August race. The fans they had heard from had sort of wished for an August race as well for people coming out of different areas. School is still out in a lot of areas, not here, on August 14th, but in a lot of other areas of the country, school is still out, so people can still travel at that time if they want to come to Bristol there for the night race. And you don't have to compete with college football or high school football at that point next year as well. So they're looking forward to that there coming up there in 2027 for the folks at Bristol. We were talking Tennessee as well during the break, though. They're obviously at home tomorrow night against Kennesaw State at 7:45. You want to get gear if you're going down for that game, but also start getting your gear ready for the biggest game of the season, at least early part of the year, next week against Texas, because you got some gear that's perfect for that game next week there for Tennessee and the Longhorns.
16: We don't want to overlook the game this Saturday.
0: Sure.
16: We don't, but we're going to look ahead to the following week. Yeah. We got the Horns Down T-shirts. Of course, we got Texas T-shirt as well. The battle of the who's the real UT game next week. We got some cool stuff in. So get the gear in before you wait this Saturday and see if you can get some cool stuff. We got the, you know, like I said, the Smack shirt, the Horns Horns Down. It's a cool T-shirt, but a lot of other different ones. Comfort Colors T-shirts, all kinds of different colors. Got cream, got orange, got white. Got gray, got all different ones, so definitely come in and get you some cool gear for the game.
0: Now, on the Battle of the UT conversation, the SEC's already made their choice. The SEC has said Tennessee is the UT, that when they put down the acronyms for the conference standings or anything like that, Tennessee's UT, Texas is TEX, their Tex. You know, take that for whatever it's worth. And one state was here before you. So, you know, that's the other debate there, I guess, on that front. But they'll certainly obviously have a great battle coming up Saturday afternoon. Texas coming off obviously the massive win over Ohio State in a wild game last week. And then Tennessee obviously rolling past Georgia Tech as well. We've mentioned the race a few times. That's bringing a lot of people into the area this week. I know, obviously, you're in Johnson City. The race is in Bristol. People are staying all over there. They're staying in Johnson City. I grew up in Big Stone Gap. We have one hotel in Big Stone Gap. It would always be sold out on race weekend because people would stay even an hour away in Big Stone Gap there for race weekend. So people are in the area. If they want to come and check out a great sports store, Fanatics 101 in the Johnson City Mall is the place to go look at there for them. If they're in the area for just that one time a year, maybe the one time ever, they're just in the area. Hey, we want to check out Bristol. This is the one year we can do it. They're coming in for this race this weekend, but they're staying in Johnson City or they're staying in the area. They're going to travel around during the day just to check out the place. Go and check out Fanatics 101 because we talk a lot about the gear for Tennessee, ETSU, Carolina, Texas, whoever it may be. But sports memorabilia as well, the cards, you've got it all for them.
16: We do, man. We got a big selection of memorabilia and a lot of NASCAR stuff.
0: Great.
16: In as well, you know, diecast cars, a lot of, you know, the yearbooks back when NASCAR did the yearbooks. We got a lot of those NASCAR trading cards, but no matter what, football trading cards, whatever it is, we got a bunch of graded ones that came in. So we got a big selection. Got the mystery boxes. Those are a big hit. You guarantee to get like an autograph from all the major American sports. All of them guaranteed to get a Tani in each one of them. So it's a lot of different cars and got packs and different things. So we got a lot of cool stuff. People can come in and check out this unique and different in the store while at the same time being able to get hats, shirts, jerseys, different things like that. But the memorabilia is really, you know, really cool that we got in.
0: 8:44 here on this Friday morning as we continue in the Morning Monster with Katie Boner, studio sponsor from Fanatics 101 in the Johnson City Mall. Obviously, a lot going on in sports in the area this weekend, but obviously, Katie, we know you're always busy with a lot of other stuff as well. What else is going on with, obviously, we're talking about the store, but everything else with obviously the books, the speaking engagements, and everything else that's going on with Katie Bowen right now?
16: You know, we try to stay busy as much as we possibly can. Next week is definitely a lock-in week.
0: Okay.
16: We have at Tuscaloosa University, we're doing a Mountain Movers Leadership Masterclass. That's the first one that we're doing there. It's kind of cool. I mean, it's in the Mead building. When I went to school there, we didn't have that building at all. So we get to go back and, you know, and give a class at my old school. We'd be talking about AI leadership, different things along those lines. So that's going to be a lot of fun. So if you haven't got tickets, please come in, get your ticket. It's going to be a lot of fun. And you know, it's a different room to be in, but also you can grow and all that good stuff with it. Then on Sunday, I'll be speaking at my church for the men's. We have a men's day. It's been men's month, but I have a men's day celebration, and I'll be the guest speaker that morning. It's my first time speaking on a Sunday morning at our home church, so really looking forward to that as well.
0: Perfect. Lots to look forward to, and obviously going to be a very big week coming up, obviously, with everything going on in sports around the area. If you need gear, if you need anything, Fanatics 101 of the Johnson City Mall is the place to go. And we're already in the back half of September. Before you know it, folks, so you may want to get ready. Next week is 3 months till Christmas. I'd say it. But we're there, folks. I mean, it's that time of the year. You're going to start hearing the music. You're going to start seeing the decorations. You may want to start preparing for the sports fan in your life. Fanatics 101 of the Johnson City Mall has the stuff that they're going to be looking for. Postseason's coming up in baseball. You want to make sure you got your Braves gear ready.
16: We got it.
0: The Dodgers won their division. You know, but it's not here. We don't need to talk to the Dodgers.
16: You got that, too.
0: You got the Dodgers. You got the Yankees. They're back in the playoffs first time, you know, as always. And you got everybody else there as well. So you want to make sure you go get your gear, get ready at Fanatics 101 in the Johnson City Mall as always. Katie Bowen is always with us, usually on a Thursday, but happy to have him here with us on a Friday morning here on The Morning Monster. Fanatics 101, where fans become
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0: If Bud was here, he would say, woo!
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14: Could see a little fog on this Friday morning. Otherwise, temperatures rising close to 90 again. Should stay below record levels, though, today. But still quite hot enough for mid-September. We're expecting a few scattered rain showers and thundershowers to start developing mid to late this afternoon, lingering into early this evening. Rain chances continue, mainly scattered afternoon showers and storms this weekend. From Storm Team Low Weather Meteorologist Jeremy Eisenhoff.
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0: 8:51 here on this Friday morning as we continue here on the Morning Monster and 640 the BXSM, the Sports Monster, 101.5 the BQTHD2 as well. Austin Dillon, driver of the number 3 Chevrolet for Richard Childress Racing, Richard Childress's grandson, will join us coming up in the final hour at 9:10, getting set for the Bass Pro Shops America's Night Race tomorrow night there at Bristol Motor Speedway. Also, your phone calls at 423-477-1064, 423-477-1064. Speaking of the phone lines, let's head there right now and be joined by our good buddy Phil Vitito of the Trophy Shop as Tennessee gets set to host Kennesaw State tomorrow night. Phil, good morning. How are you, sir?
33: Good morning. Good morning. Doing pretty good. Pretty good. Just waiting on a big football weekend, hoping to get to watch some on TV myself this weekend since I'm not going down. Still waiting on grandbaby number 7 at any moment.
0: So. Uh-oh. There you go. Number 7. Yeah. Man, going after the Conrad Holloway number.
33: Pretty much. Well, yeah. I'm gonna make a post. Of it. It's going to be a boy, so I'm going to say give him 6 when he gets here. So.
0: There you go. You told us obviously that you're not going to plan on going down to the game tomorrow night there against Kennesaw State. I was talking about it earlier. there's not much to really go into about this game. It's Kennesaw State. Nothing, and they're not trying to be mean to Kennesaw State, but that's what it is. You're playing against Kennesaw State. Mike Keith told me earlier this week, hey, you know, they did lose to Georgia State in 2019. I'd like to think that's not where we're at anymore for Tennessee 7 years later, is talking about those kinds of things. But you look at this, I think the biggest thing for Tennessee is I want to see the offensive line get better tomorrow because it's been a little bit inconsistent through two games. And sadly, now after the injury to Ethan Davis, I want to see Deason Brame get involved in the offense there at tight end as well. How about you, Phil?
33: Yeah, they better get him going tomorrow and get him, you know, fired up for next Saturday. And, they got to get that tight end working again. So, and Davis has been playing so good. I really hate that for him.
0: But
33: they got to get something going for Texas.
0: Yeah, they do, and it's obviously going to be a fun one next week. Obviously, a lot of people upset about the fact that it's been announced as a noon game. It was announced as a noon game prior to the season. I don't really know exactly why they did it the way they did it. They don't have to make that decision. They don't have to do that for the first 3 weeks, but yet they did it for Tennessee, Texas. They put it in at noon before the season ever began. So people are really upset about it, that it's a noon game. How do you feel about the nooner next week there between the Longhorns and the Vols?
33: Well, the only good thing about that is we'll get back home with a decent time.
0: Right.
33: So, but yeah, I'm not thrilled with it. Although I see the highs are only going to be around 80 instead of 95 next week. So that won't be quite as bad, but I'll be right in the sun the whole time on that one. Yeah. Assuming I'm at the game and not waiting on this grandbaby
0: right
33: then. So who knows?
0: Yeah.
33: So who knows?
0: Yeah, I know.
33: But yeah, you know, the rumor is, oh, they may change the game. They're not going to change the game.
0: No.
33: That's not going to happen.
0: No.
33: You know, Stephen, what's his face, said that he thinks you're going to change. That's not going to happen.
0: Yeah. Breaking news, Stephen A. Smith does not know a ton about how college football TV works. And he was also just trying to rile up Kenny Chesney for some reason. Why Kenny Chesney was on First Take yesterday, I still don't know.
33: Yeah.
0: But that was sort of that conversation there yesterday between those two in New York. Go ahead.
33: Kenny didn't even know what time kickoff was anyway. So he's not a real Tennessee fan.
0: No, not anymore.
33: You know,
0: no.
33: Little Kenny Chesney, his dad was my actual social studies teacher in high school at Knox West back then.
0: Really? Wow.
33: Yeah, he was good friends with my cousin, way back. He was a girls' basketball coach when I was there.
0: Interesting. Okay. Wow. And so his dad taught at Knox West, but yet Kenny went to Gibbs. Okay. All right. Interesting.
33: Yep. Mm-hmm.
0: All right.
33: Sure did.
0: But at one point, I'm guessing Kenny Chesney was a fairly, you know, big Tennessee fan growing up. He is not anymore, folks. He's the guy that will wear the hat of wherever he's at. He will wear the hat of wherever he's at. If he's in Columbia, he's wearing a South Carolina hat. If he's in Florida, he's wearing a Florida hat. That's who he is now.
33: He's over the money green rather than Tennessee orange, I believe.
0: Absolutely. Hey, before I let you go, Phil, you got a score prediction for tomorrow night against the Owls?
33: I'm going to go 41-10. I don't think it's going to be a big gigantic score like some people, but I'm going to say 41-10.
0: Get the offense going early, pull out Faison, get George some snaps, and coast your way into next week there to get SEC play started against Texas. Hey, Phil, before I let you go, what's going on at the trophy shop right now?
33: Well, I hope today there's some more going on, but I'm going to be going to the ETSU alumni golf tournament today. At the over Cattails, which is my favorite tournament of the year, so it's going to be. But we're staying busy.
0: Great,
33: working doing some more stuff on our Etsy page and trying to get a lot of new items on there. So
0: perfect, Phil. Always great to hear from you. Talk to you on Monday, hopefully.
33: All right, Jacob. Have a good weekend.
0: You too. Thanks so much, Phil Vitichoff, the Trophy Shop, joining us here in the Morning Monster and 640 WXSM, the Sports Monster. 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Coming up in the final hour, we'll obviously have Austin Dillon joining us there at 9:10. We'll look ahead to obviously what's coming up tomorrow night there in Oxford between LSU and Ole Miss. College football pick six as well. All that's coming up as we continue here on this Friday morning. Also, don't forget what's coming up tonight in high school football around the area. Dobbs Bennett travels to Morristown East. That's the game here on the Sports Monster. Pregame at 6, kickoff at 7. Over in 104.9 Nash Icon, WKOS, it's Daniel Boone on the road at Westridge. I'll have the call on AM 910 WJCW for David Crockett playing host to Sevier County. Also tonight in other games that we do not have on our families of stations, it is Happy Valley on the road at Unicoi County, Elizabeth and playing host to Cherokee, the VT game, Virginia High at Tennessee High at the Stone Castle, Greenville playing host to Sullivan East, it's Science Hill on the road at Cott County, the Chucky Doak playing host to South Green, Seymour on the road at Volunteer, Hampton traveling to Jellicoe, Cosby playing host to North Green, Claiborne at Johnson County, West Green playing host to Eagleton Academy, Unaka at Hancock County, Cloudland playing host to Middlesbrough, Kentucky, and Providence Academy at the King's Academy. So that's what's coming up tonight in high school football in the area. 3 hours down, one more to go here on this Friday morning as we continue on the Morning Monster on 640 the BXSM, the Sports Monster.
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5: New stadium, same absolute dominance. 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The Bills are in midseason form. I'm Drake Toll.
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14: The heat is back on this Friday afternoon as we head to near 90 degrees. At least we'll start to see a few more scattered rain showers and thunder showers developing late this afternoon, early this evening. Maybe a few heavy downpours. Scattered rain showers and storms will definitely be around over the weekend, Saturday and Sunday afternoon. High temperatures in the mid to upper 80s. From Storm Team Low Weather, meteorologist Jeremy Eisenhoff.
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0: Time for a Monster Sports update on this Friday morning. I'm Jacob Townsend on 640 WXSM, the Sports Monster. NFL Thursday night score last night. It was the Bills over the Lions, 41-31, as they opened up the new stadium there in Buffalo. They jumped out to an early lead and just continued to roll past Detroit on their way to a second straight win to begin the 2026 season. There for the Bills, the Lions dropped down to 1-1. College football score last night. It was Pittsburgh picking up the first ACC win of the season, staying undefeated as they defeat Syracuse at home, 27-13. Syracuse now 1-2 on the season, already 0-2 in the ACC. In Major League Baseball on Thursday, it was the Dodgers over the Reds, 8-2. The Dodgers also locked up the National League West for a fifth consecutive year for the victory. That's also the 13th division title in the last 14 years. Sam Leavitt, the LSU quarterback, has been upgraded from doubtful to questionable on Thursday for LSU. They get set to travel to Ole Miss tomorrow night there for the rivalry game between the Tigers and the Rebels in Oxford. He did practice on Thursday there for the Tigers. Steve Sarkisian, the Texas head coach, has now apologized for the way he handled the post-game interview with Holly Rowe on ABC on Saturday night, where once they finally got to Holly there on the broadcast, Steve just yelled and said, Texas fight, and left the interview there at that time. Holly was obviously frustrated. There's been a number of other variables added into this with an AI-generated video, Arch Manning's comments earlier this week, and so much more. Sarkisian did apologize and said he should have had more patience there at that time on Saturday night. North Carolina lets go officially of defensive coordinator Steve Belichick as he officially resigns but was shoved out the back door there by an investigation in Chapel Hill. He's actually officially still the defensive coordinator under contract till the end of October, as that is when his medical leave comes to an end. Baylor quarterback and former Florida quarterback DJ Lagway is doubtful tomorrow for the Bears as they take on Louisiana Tech. The College Football Playoff has issued a statement on the Western Michigan-Michigan clock situation from a couple of weeks ago. They said a couple weeks ago the CFP has reviewed the letter from the Mid-American Conference. While we appreciate the concerns that were raised, the CFP does not have the authority to change or otherwise alter the outcome of games played during the regular season. The MAC had asked for the game's outcome to be changed and be given a win to Western Michigan. The Pro Football Hall of Fame reveals a revamped selection committee moving forward in the 2027 selection as they go down from 50 members to 28 members on their selection committee. That includes multiple Hall of Fame players as well as also a number of media members that have been a part of the committee in years past and also some new ones as well. That's your Monster Sports Update.

0: En garde!
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9: Could see a little fog on this Friday morning. Otherwise, temperatures rising close to 90 again. Should stay below record levels, though, today. But still quite hot enough for mid-September. We're expecting a few scattered rain showers and thunder showers to start developing mid to late this afternoon, lingering into early this evening. Rain chances continue, mainly scattered afternoon showers and storms this weekend. From Storm Team Low Weather, meteorologist Jeremy Eisenhoff.
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11: 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Jake Garcia picks up his first career truck win in his 94th career start last night at Bristol Motor Speedway as he takes the UNOH 250. They're in the NASCAR Craftsman Truck Series race at Bristol Motor Speedway. Little Lane Riggs is well on his way to controlling another race at Bristol Motor Speedway last night as he won not only stage one but also stage two. But during the stage two caution, he had a bad stop, dropped from the lead, ended up having a loose wheel in a pit under green, falling two laps down later on, and then got into an incident where he ended up falling 16 laps down and finishing 32nd last night there for Lane Riggs. Garcia is the

0: beneficiary as he pulls out the first career win there for him with a victory at Bristol Motor Speedway. Before that, it was the Arca Menard Series race with the Busch's Beans Best 200, and it was Carson Brown leading every lap at Bristol Motor Speedway as he becomes his third Arca Menard Series win of the season. Tonight, it's the Food City 300 there at Bristol Motor Speedway this evening. Max Graziman and Eric Cole share the lead at the Biltmore at Asheville Championship on the PGA Tour after day one and round one on Thursday, as they both shoot 7-under 64s to get the tournament underway. Just two shots back, Seamus Power, the former ETSU Buck, who's in there at 5-under par after an opening 66 there for Seamus in Asheville on Thursday afternoon. Tennessee's going to unveil a Jim Haslam statue honoring the benefactor who played on the 1951 National Championship team. This is going to take place later today at 5 p.m. It's going to be just outside the football facility. It will be unveiled at the north entrance there at the Neyland Thompson Sports Center on the University of Tennessee campus. Obviously, the Haslam family, the leaders of Pilots, the gas stations, as well as also part of the ownership group of the Cleveland Browns and the Nashville Predators, as well as the Milwaukee Bucks and the Columbus Crew in multiple different professional sports, have obviously now been certainly leading the way there in Tennessee donors for many years there for the Haslam family. High school football schedule coming up tonight here on WXSM. Dobbins Bennett will travel to Morristown East. It'll be Daniel Boone on the road at Westridge over 104.9 Nash Icon WKOS. On AM 910 to JCW, I'll have the broadcast of David Crockett playing host to Sevier County. Also elsewhere tonight, it's Happy Valley on the road to Unicoi County, Elizabethan playing host to Cherokee. It's the Battle of VT, Virginia High at Tennessee High in Bristol. Sullivan East goes to Greenville. It's Cock County playing host to Science Hill. South Green going on the road to the Chucky Doak. Seymour going to Volunteer. Jellicoe, the undefeated Jellicoe, playing host to Hampton. North Green on the road to Cosby. Johnson County hosting Claiborne. West Green playing host to Eagleton Academy. Unaka traveling to Hancock County. Cloutland playing host to Middlesboro, Kentucky. And Providence Academy going on the road to the Kings Academy. High school scores last night in volleyball. It was Westridge in four sets for Tennessee High. Science Hill sweeping Daniel Boone in three sets. Dobbins Bennett in three sets for David Crockett. Sullivan East in four sets over the Chucky Doak and Volunteer in four sets over Union County. In girls soccer, Science Hill shut out Daniel Boone 3-0. Dobbins Bennett over Westridge 7-0. Tennessee High defeating David Crockett 2-0. Elizabeth over Sullivan East 3-2. University High rolling past Cherokee 9-0. Morristown West over Volunteer 2-0. The Chucky Doak of Unicorn County 3-0. And Providence Academy defeating Grace Christian 2-0 as well there for the Knights. For ETSU women's soccer, it was a late penalty kick there for Reagan Fitzgerald to lead the way for the Bucks in a 1-0 win over Mercer last night as they pick up the first SoCon win of the season in the first SoCon game. And for Milligan volleyball last night, they fell in straight sets on the road at Bryan as they fell 25-19, 25-20, and 25-10. 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
0: Back here in the Morning Monster on 640 WXSM, the Sports Monster, 101.5 WQTHD2, as well as we continue here on this Friday morning. Jacob Townsend here with you on this Friday here on the Morning Monster. As always, we head back to the Steve F. Plumbing, Heating, and Air phone lines. We're getting set for Bristol Race Weekend. We've talked to a number of drivers this week, and we continue that this week. We've talked with the number three Chevrolet driver there for Richard Childress Racing. That is Austin Dillon. Austin, thanks so much for the time this morning. Good morning. Hope you're doing well.
2: I'm doing great. Thanks for having me on.
0: We'll get to the racing part of all this there, Austin, but I know today's a very busy day for you, as I know you got obviously qualifying there at Bristol there for the Bass Pro Shops night race tomorrow night, but you've also got some other stuff going on back in North Carolina, right?
2: That's correct. It's Cowboys Day's weekend here at the Greensboro Coliseum, the defending champions of the PBR team series, the Carolina Cowboys, will be in town, and our team's going to be getting after it Friday, Saturday, and Sunday. You have to come check us out.
0: Obviously, you're the owner there of the Carolina Cowboys. You're an owner of also a South Carolina Outcast Angling Club there in the professional fishing team. So you've got a couple of these other interests outside of racing. What sort of got you into owning some of these other professional teams and a couple of these other different sports?
2: Well, I think just the passion for sports. My grandfather got me into it with the PBR, and I've seen it, these franchises and sports, just the differences and the fun it is to build a team and create a culture and what goes all into it. So I've had a blast, and the Cowboys have been a lot of fun. But my main job is driving race cars, and I can't wait to get out there tonight at Bristol and see what we have for qualifying.
0: And obviously with the qualifying today, you got bull riding there, obviously, as you mentioned a moment ago, in Greensboro. You got the race, obviously, tomorrow night. Then you got to get right back on Sunday, right? So it's going to be a wild weekend travel-wise there for you with the racing, but also looking after your team there with the Carolina Cowboys as well there for Austin Dillon. Let's talk about Bristol. Obviously, as you get set for this race this weekend and for the Bass Pro Shops America's Night Race tomorrow night, obviously, you've had some success there. Obviously, your grandfather and the team have had success at Bristol over the years as well. When you look at this there for you all, what do you look forward to most there for the Bass Pro Shops America's Night Race tomorrow night?
2: Man, just ripping around that track. That place is unlike anywhere else we go throughout the year. And it's a great opportunity to get out there for Bass Pro Shops and have a good race, man. I like Bristol. I like what it takes to run good there. You got to get up on the top, the bottom, kind of all over. It's good racing.
0: Obviously, the tire's been a major conversation around Bristol the last couple of years. What sort of view you expect there with the tires this weekend with the race there for this year at Bristol in the fall?
2: Man, flip a coin. I don't know what to expect. temperature sometimes really has a lot to do with that, and hopefully the temperature's right this weekend. I don't really love when the tires are shredding because you got to hit pit road so many times. But if it's that kind of race, I'm sure the guys at RCR will do a good job getting us lined out for it.
0: Austin Dillon joining us here on the Morning Monster on 640, the BXSM, the Sports Monster, on the Steve F. Plumbing, Heating, and Air phone line. Obviously, you bring up, obviously, you're driving there for your grandfather there at Richard Childress Racing. It's been, I'm sure, a difficult year there for you all with, obviously, the passing of Kyle Busch there back in May, who was a part of your all's team there in recent years. They're going to honor him there, obviously, tomorrow night for the number 18 lap. The M&M's car is coming back there. The Ty Gibbs is going to be driving there tomorrow night as well. The fans are going to be a part of that there with the lap 18 there and the tribute there to Kyle. What's it been like there for you all over the last few months since Kyle's passing as a team there at RCR?
2: Well, I mean, it's been tough, you know, when you lose a champion like Kyle Busch and a guy that you really lean on, it's no fun for anybody. But I've shown a lot of resilience in our team guys and everybody at RCR. We're there for each other. The Busch family, Samantha and Brex and Lennox, you know, getting to see them at our RCR family day a couple weeks back was big, and getting to hang out with Brex this week as well. So, you know, It's been tough, but we want to go out there and fight for him and run well because that's what he would want us to do. So we're fighting right now to try and get back where we need to be and working on our race cars, and everybody's putting in a maximum effort.
0: As you look at it there, obviously, over a difficult year, it's been, I'm sure, a difficult last couple of years. Obviously, I know since the incident there at Richmond in 2024, there was obviously a lot of conversation about you and everything else there around your all's team. And then obviously the lawsuit over the last stretch as well. There was some stuff written there about your grandfather that I'm sure that certainly he did not appreciate, nor did you as a team or as a family appreciate it as well. There that sort of came out during the lawsuit there with NASCAR in 2311 and Front Row Motorsports. What has it been like as a team over the last couple of years going through some of those difficulties, even off the track, while as well on the track as well?
2: Well, I mean, Richmond's been great the previous 2 years, actually. You know, winning those two races, I wouldn't take anything back from that whole experience. That was it was wild, to say the least, and you go through things, but God put things on your shoulder that you can bear. And obviously the outcome coming back the following year was super special to win it outright and just show everybody what we had at Richmond. But then in the lawsuit, you know, those are never fun, but I think it also turned out great. You know, we're really a part of NASCAR now with the franchises that we have. And So everything really, you know, sometimes you go through tough times to get to the good times, and that's part of the sport.
0: Austin Dillon joining us here on the Morning Monster on 640 the BXSM, the Sports Monster. Looking ahead to obviously the night race of tomorrow night, the Bass Pro Shops America's Night Race. You drive the Bass Pro Shops number 3 Chevrolet there for RCR. What's it like there racing in this race that's obviously got so much tie-ins there with your major sponsor as well, there with Bass Pro Shops and Johnny Morris?
2: Man, Johnny Morris is so great, and the Bass Pro Shops family, they do so much for NASCAR and fishing in the outdoors, and we just want to go out there and get a Bass Pro car up front. You know, we want him to run good at the Bass Pro Shops night race. I think my son's going to get to say the gentleman starts your engine, so that's really cool. Yeah. Johnny just, he's such a great guy, and everything he stands for, I really look up to him and his family.
0: That is great. Obviously, Johnny's going to be a part of that there with, as you said, there your son as well, but also Brad Pitt as well. Obviously, got a relationship there with Bass Pro Shops, being there from Springfield, Missouri, and some other things there as well. So he's going to be the Grand Marshal for the race there tomorrow night. Tom Cruise was just in Daytona there with you guys for the Days of Thunder 2 announcement, where he came into the driver's introduction meetings. I was talking with somebody earlier this week. It seems like a little bit of these celebrities, the movie stars. You just had Sophie Cunningham. I know you had a chance to meet there at Gateway this past week there in St. Louis. So it feels like some of the celebrities are getting back in the NASCAR here in this last recent bit.
2: For sure, you know, it's the place to be, and we're happy people are coming out to see it, and big time stars. You never know who you're going to see in a NASCAR race, so you better get out there and enjoy the race.
0: You're coming off a sixth place finish there at Gateway last week. What do you sort of hope to take into this race there at Bristol, coming off a nice showing there in what was a wild race, I should say, there at Gateway with all the cautions last weekend?
2: Man, it's all about execution. You know, we got to take the car that we have and run the best we can with it. And I feel like currently, well, you know, obviously at Gateway we did that. We'd love to do it again at Bristol and try and keep the ball rolling in the right direction. I think we're learning a lot right now, and hopefully we keep that up.
0: Is right now going into these last several races of the year in the playoffs, but even though since you're not in the chase specifically there for you or anybody there of part of your team, is right now more about sort of building on stuff for 2027, or as a part of the Chevrolet team, are you looking also to help out, you know, with some of the Hendrick guys who are in the playoffs? You got 3 drivers there with Hendrick, 2 guys with Spire as well who are part of the Chevrolet teams. How do you guys sort of look at that as you move into this last bit of the season here during the chase?
2: Now, we want to help Chevrolet all we can, but we also need to learn as much as we can for RCR. So it's a time for development for us for next season, see what we can learn. So we're the guys in the playoffs next year.
0: Austin Dillon joining us here on the Morning Monster on 640 the BXSM, the Sports Monster, 101.5 to WQTHD2 as well. So we'll be driving the number 3 Bass Pro Shops Chevrolet there tomorrow night at Bristol Motor Speedway for the Bass Pro Shops America's Night Race. As obviously, as he said a moment ago, it's going to be part there of the festivities there at the beginning as well. There's Johnny Morris with the Driver Starts Your Engines at Bristol Motor Speedway. Looking forward to that there as well, which will be a wonderful weekend there for the entire family, as always, at Bristol Motor Speedway. And what is a busy weekend there for Austin as well, with his Carolina Cowboys as well down in Greensboro beginning up their season as well. Austin, thanks so much for the time this morning. Always great to talk to you, and certainly good luck to you this weekend and moving forward as well.
2: Thanks, guys. Have a good one.
0: You too. Appreciate you. Austin Dillon joining us here on the Morning Monster on 640 the BXSM with the Steve Huff Plumbing, Heating, and Air phone line. We're back right after this on 640 the BXSM, the Sports Monster.
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17: See a little fog on this Friday morning. Otherwise, temperatures rising close to 90 again. Should stay below record levels, though, today. But still quite hot enough for mid-September. We're expecting a few scattered rain showers and thunder showers to start developing mid to late this afternoon, lingering into early this evening. Rain chances continue, mainly scattered afternoon showers and storms this weekend. From Storm Team Low Weather, meteorologist Jeremy Eisen's off.
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0: Thank you, Coach. 9:27 on this Friday morning. Hey, just an update on what's going on there at the Biltmore Championship at Asheville. Seamus Power, the ETSU grad, we told you he started off the day at 5 under par, was 2 back of the leaders of Max Grazerman and Eric Cole. Then at the last update, he had birdied his first hole of the day. He was now 1 back of the lead. Now he is 3 under through his first 8 holes of the day. And he is now, let's see here, 3 under through 8 holes. So he's now 8 under for the tournament. He is in a 5-way tie for the lead at the top of the leaderboard of Seamus Power. At 8 under par is Seamus. Eric Cole's at 8 under par. Jackson Subers at 8 under par. Jacob Bridgman, who's going to be on the U.S. Presidents Cup team next week, is at 8 under par. And Neil Shipley. Do you remember Neil played with Tiger Woods at the Masters a couple years ago as an amateur from Ohio State? Long hair, kind of a fan favorite. He is at 8 under par as well this morning as they're out and running on what should be another scoring day. They're at the Cliffs at Walnut Cove in Arden, North Carolina. So just an update there for you there on Seamus as he is now 8 under on his day. 3 under on his day, 8 under for the tournament, I should say, as he continues there in his second round of the Biltmore Championship Asheville. 9:28 here on this Friday morning. Heading into the final half hour of the show on this Friday end of the week. Last chance for phone calls here in this last half hour at 423-477-1064, 423-477-1064 on this Friday morning. Wherever college football pick six coming up shortly at the end of the show as well. We'll look at six games that I like there on the betting line. Also a few picks from some other games around the country as well as score predictions for West Georgia and ETSU and Kennesaw State and Tennessee. So the biggest game of the weekend, though, is taking place in Oxford, Mississippi tomorrow night on the Grove at Vaught-Hemingway Stadium. LSU on the road at Ole Miss. Top 10 matchup, and even if it wasn't a top 10 matchup, it would have all the storylines to make it the biggest game of the weekend because of Lane Kiffin's return to his old stomping grounds. He's going back to where he has been the head coach at for the previous, 6 years, right? At Ole Miss, 2020 through 2025. Had great success. Did things at Ole Miss they had never seen before. Going to the college football playoff last year, winning 11 games, beating a top team in the country in Georgia in 2024, winning double-digit games multiple years in a row. Did things there they hadn't seen before. NFL quarterbacks Matt Corral, Jackson Dart during his time. Now Trinidad Chambliss last year as well. And then he obviously leaves, not in the middle of the night, in the middle of the day, on a Sunday, Thanksgiving weekend, a year ago, to go to one of their biggest rivals in LSU. Now, it's important in this story to understand the way Ole Miss looks at LSU, as well as the way LSU looks at Ole Miss, because it's not the same way. Ole Miss is envious of LSU. So Ole Miss's biggest rival is Mississippi State. Number two on that list is the Tigers. Now, Ole Miss is the bigger brother to Mississippi State, but they are the young cousin to LSU in that rivalry. They are envious of what the Tigers have, what they have been, what the Tigers will be, what the Tigers always are compared to Ole Miss. And so when Lane Kiffin leaves to go to that place that they are, for lack of a better term, so jealous of, it was always going to leave a hole, a void in their system. No matter what. If he had left for Florida, that would have sunk. It would have. It would have really hurt the Rebels. But yet, even if he had done that, it would not have felt the same as him going to LSU. With him going to LSU and him picking up the school net, who's not their biggest rival, but the school that they have a real, real envy of, it was just another sort of shot to the heart of what LSU is and what Ole Miss isn't. It was just another example. And that doesn't even bake in all of the other stuff that surrounded it. The way Lane Kiffin drug it out. The way Lane Kiffin's family was on private jets the week of games, testing out Gainesville, testing out Baton Rouge. What's the schools like? Who's the high school football coach for son Knox? All this different stuff. Then, as that continues, you have all of that other stuff going on, and you have the college football playoff conversation to where Ole Miss has a chance to go and play to win for a national title. Now, let me be clear. In November of 2025, I believed Ole Miss was a playoff team. I did not believe they were a national championship caliber team. I don't believe those two things are mutually exclusive. I don't believe that those two things mean the same thing. So understanding that, I still, though, was like, hey, you're going to at least get to go to the playoff. You're going to at least get a chance to put your name and your hat into the ring and give yourself a chance. And guess what? Once Ole Miss got there, they beat Tulane. They then beat Georgia in the Sugar Bowl, and they were a play or two away from beating Miami in the Fiesta Bowl and playing for the national title. And they ended up having to do that without their head coach. Because Lane Kiffin leaves, and because not only did he leave, he left for LSU, and he left the way he did. And he can try to play victim, and he certainly has. He can try to play, oh, they wouldn't let me coach. I was their coach and they showed me the door. No, sir, you found the door. You turned the knob. You walked out of it and you closed it behind you. And sadly, we don't believe it hit you hard enough on the rear. That's how Ole Miss feels. And there's a part of this of Ole Miss to where they're happier without him, right? That's at least the way they want to make you believe. They want to make you believe that Pete Golding is their man. That Pete Golding is the guy. Pete Golding is the one who truly loves Ole Miss. Lane Kiffin can talk about how much he loved Oxford and how great Oxford was for him and how it was better for him than he was for them and all this stuff. Yeah, but Pete Golding loves Oxford. Does he? I don't know. He's been there for 3 years as the defensive coordinator, now first year as a head coach. He's not from Ole Miss. I don't buy this, oh, he loves Ole Miss more than somebody else does. He's their head coach right now. He's the new flavor of the month. He is the new girl in town. He is the one that's batting his eyes at Ole Miss while Lane Kiffin's attention is turned to the other girl. And dare I say, the hotter girl in LSU's case, right? All that being the same drives into the conversation and to the moment that's going to take place tomorrow. To where that stadium is going to be on fire. And maybe at some point it may literally be on fire. It could get that wild tomorrow night. And then there's the team conversation of it all. To where you actually have Ole Miss, who's a top 10 team in the country, who still have, even after Lane Kiffin left, even after Charlie Weiss Jr., the offensive coordinator, left, they hung on to Trinidad Shambliss as their quarterback after he got the extra year of eligibility from the NCAA, and they hung on to Kewan Lacy as their running back. Their two best players did not go to LSU. They stayed at Ole Miss. And so that has now put Ole Miss back in the playoff conversation once again. And we already know that LSU has certainly thrown their hat into that ring as well. Then there's the Sam Leavitt storyline. Then there's all the other stuff surrounding the LSU storyline over the last few weeks and months. Everything is coming to a head tomorrow night. The question becomes, who handles that moment better? Because look over history of coaches returning to their previous spots, right? Nick Saban going back to LSU in 2008. They burned him in effigy outside Tiger Stadium, and then he walked in the stadium and won. Lane Kiffin's returned to Tennessee with Ole Miss, right? 2020. They threw golf balls, mustard bottles, everything else. It wasn't really at him. They were throwing it at the refs. It just landed at him. But hey, let's not let the facts get away with a good story. So with that all being the same thing there, guess what? Ole Miss still won the game. Joe Milton ran out of bounds on the last play. Tennessee won. I mean, excuse me, Ole Miss won, though, 31-26. There's other examples over the years to where it's actually the guy where that stadium is ready just to burst in anger at the human being that is standing on the opposite sideline that used to stand on your sideline but is now coaching the other side because they chose them. And yet that person ends up winning. Even in the face of all the anger, all the vitriol, everything else that surrounds that game. Does that follow with Lane tomorrow night at Ole Miss? I think there's a good possibility it does. I do believe LSU right now as we stand here on September 18th, I do believe LSU's the better team. I trust LSU's defense maybe as much as I do anything in going into this game. Now you're going to say, wait a second, Jake, you're about to say something that's going to contradict that. I may. Wait a second for it, though. Blake Baker, the defensive coordinator at LSU, is phenomenal. What he has done throughout the first two games of this season has been incredibly impressive with a lot of new faces on that defense. But he's going up against a test he hasn't seen this year in Trinidad. I trust Trinidad more than I trust Sam Leavitt. And for that reason, I actually think Ole Miss is going to win. As much as I have great amount of trust in Blake Baker and the defensive coordinator at LSU, and as much as I do not trust Ole Miss's defense, I'm going to put trust in the best player on the field at home. That's usually where I end up landing. Who has the best player and who is at home? best player at home is with Ole Miss, I'll take the Rebels. I think Pete Golding's going to have his team up and ready for this one. Now, as I've said multiple times during the offseason, I think there's a good chance they get up and ready for this game, whether they win or lose tomorrow night, and they have a real letdown next week in Gainesville. Go ahead and lock it in. We're a week away from my pick six next Friday morning. Go ahead and lock in Florida for me. I don't know what the number is yet, but whatever it is, I'm taking the Gators. And I don't care what happens tomorrow night in the Plains when I say that. Florida may very well lose to Auburn tomorrow night. Don't care. Give me the Gators next week there against Ole Miss, because it's going to be a massive letdown one way or the other, no matter if it's a win tomorrow night or a loss tomorrow night, because all the emotion, all the energy that's being put into this game and this moment going against that guy, that team. I'm leaning Ole Miss. I'm going to take the Rebels. And maybe a little bit of a heart pick, too, because I think that would be a great story. That moment of seeing Pete Golding and Ole Miss win over LSU. Here's the other question. If they do it, do the fans storm the field? And if that happens, how fast does that security get involved in trying to get Lane Kiffin off the field? Because they're going to be scared to death because of everything that's been said all week long about the dangers of what this game could look like. Stop. Everything's going to be fine. The idea that LSU is the one that has to be the moral compass of a stadium environment, Urban Meyer still washing urine off his head from 15 years ago of Florida. Give me a break. So I'm going to Ole Miss tomorrow night in what I think should be an absolute great game. I think both quarterbacks are going to go out there and make plays because Sam Levin's going to play. And I think both defenses may have to make a play. And I actually think Ole Miss's defense, maybe with the turnover, could have the difference in the game tomorrow night there against Sam Levitt, with the way he has had, certainly in the early part of the season, an inclination to throw the interception. 9:40 on this Friday morning. Let's head to the phone lines before we step out for a break. Good morning. You're on the Morning Monster.
7: I just wonder if they've called the National Guard for Oxford this weekend out, because it seems like they've called everybody else in.
0: I think they're on hold. I think they're on like the first number on the speed dial. First time they see something go off the rails, hey, go ahead, make the phone call. Bring them in.
7: Sounds like that's going to be a bigger party than what Tennessee and Alabama had 4 years ago. But I think it sounds like every police officer in their surrounding 50-mile radius is going to be working this weekend in Oxford. So, and I can assure you. So.
0: Yeah, yeah.
7: Stephen A is about as full of it as a Christmas turkey. There's no way they're not moving that game next Saturday. It's already dead set. So I don't know what what he's drinking in his Kool-Aid. That's 12:00 game. And I think if you go down and ask these coaches will prefer an early kickoff. That's the last they have to sit around the hotel all day.
0: Yes, I agree. Stephen A doesn't know anything about how college football TV works. Stephen A's a talented person, whatever you may think of him. He had a great career. That's not where his strengths lie. He was doing two things. One, he was revving up Kenny Chesney for a segment there on First Take. Two, he was talking about something he has no idea about. So that game's locked in for noon, ABC. It's been that way for 2 months now. I agree with you. I think Sark would rather have it at noon, certainly as the road team. And I think even Josh Heupel, as much as he obviously, I'm sure, would love a night game at Neyland Stadium because the environment and all that stuff, I'm right there with you. I think most coaches agree with you. They'd rather have the early game, get it over with.
7: Well, if anything, it benefits the road team because, you know, they're not home. And, yes. You know, that's less time to sit around the hotel. But, definitely both teams don't have to sit around waiting in the hotel all day. They can just get up, go play. Of course, you know, coaches have the rest of the day off. But I think if you ask coaches, they'd much prefer a day game over a night game. But, you know, that's just to say. But once that game's kick off, you know, all bets are off. No matter, yeah. It's business. So that fan base will be fired up next week regardless.
0: Yeah, the crowd was really good last year for the Georgia game. Now, that was a 3:30 game. It wasn't a noon game. But I don't expect maybe the crowd will be a little bit louder at night or whatever. Maybe it will just seem like it'd be louder at night. I think the crowd's going to be fine. I expect a ruckus crowd for that Texas game next week. And I think it should be a really good game. I've kind of felt Texas all the way throughout the offseason. I think Tennessee's a better shot than maybe I gave them credit for coming into the year. I would still probably pick Texas right now. I have until next week to make the pick, but I still think I'd pick Texas, but I think it will be a pretty good game next week there in Knoxville.
7: Josh Heupel's only lost one game. That was to Pittsburgh in his first year at 12 o'clock.
0: Yeah.
7: So, I mean, you never know. I don't think it wouldn't surprise me if Tennessee wins. I mean, I think Texas, no question, Texas is the more is the better, more talented team. But, I mean, I've seen a lot more upsets than that.
0: Oh, goodness, I think
7: there's no reason why Tennessee can't beat them. I mean, Texas ain't going to play in this environment in a while. So, because we all know them and Oklahoma always play in Dallas. Yeah. So, I don't know. Arch is in for rude awakening. I think that's for sure.
0: Yeah, he they went to Georgia last year. That was probably the biggest road game and crowd-wise they had with the sound. Now, the Ohio State game was obviously a big game on the road, but again, that was a noon game for them as well at Ohio State last year. They lost his first start as the official starter. He had started a couple of games the year before when Quinn Ewers were hurt, but Warren's really taken over. So that was a noon game on the road that they lost there at Ohio State. They lost at Florida last year as well, which was a weird game, but that was at a time when Billy Napier was just trying to save his job, obviously was not able to do so, but still, this one's going to be a little bit different, I think, next week there for the, Texas coming on the road there to Tennessee.
7: I think that Auburn-Florida matchup is the only matchup I want to watch tomorrow night. I know some Raw and Gullers, they had some battles in the American between Tulane and South Florida, but I think that game's just about as intriguing tomorrow night as I mean, it's nowhere near, but I think it'll be an interesting matchup for sure.
0: I agree. And remember, John Summerall chose Florida over Auburn. He could have had his choice of jobs. He has his wife, I believe, is an Auburn grad, and his wife's family, I believe, is still right around there. He's from Alabama himself, and he chose Florida. And so that's going to be a storyline going in tomorrow night. You know, if he doesn't take that job, who does Florida end up with? Does Golish go to Florida? I don't think so. I think Golish maybe would have ended up at Arkansas if that had taken place that way. But Summerall made the choice to go to Florida. I think he made the right call. Let me say that. But that's the game tomorrow night. It's going to be fun because Auburn's got to respond from what was a underwhelming offensive performance 2 weeks ago against Baylor. Their offense looks okay against Southern Miss, but not great. When's this offense going to start looking like a goalish Byron Brown South Florida offense? Could it be tomorrow night at home? Florida's been dominant the first 2 weeks, but they haven't been tested. They played Florida Atlantic and Campbell. So a big question there for their first road game as well, because you would talk about a place that's going to be excited tomorrow night, the Plains. Jordan-Hare Stadium's going to be excited as well. So that should be a great atmosphere. South Carolina, Mississippi State should be a really good game as well. I think all three of those games in the SEC are really good games tomorrow there in the conference.
7: I'm pretty sure Golish had the Arkansas job, and he turned it down at the last second to go down to the Plains. You can't blame him.
0: No. Yeah, I mean, something like, you know, I think Florida's a better job than Auburn. I think Summerall made the right call. I think Auburn's a far better job than Arkansas, and so Golish made the right call as well. And you sort of start playing the domino effect of, you know, if Summerall chooses Auburn just because of family reasons or whatever. Florida, what did they do at that point? Because they'd obviously been deep into the Kiffin recruitment. They weren't going to win that battle. LSU had sort of taken control of that one late. They were going to lose out on Summerall if he goes to Auburn. Where would that have ended up at? Would it have ended up with Jed Fish, the coach at Washington, coming to Florida, who's a Florida grad? That coaching search could have gotten really weird really fast if they'd gotten the Kiffin no and followed up by the Summerall no there for Florida. But it didn't happen that way. Auburn transitioned quickly over to Alex Golish, and then Arkansas had to call it what it is. They had to settle for Ryan Silverfield from Memphis.
7: Jacob, have a good Friday.
0: You too. Appreciate you, man. 9:47 on this Friday morning. Hey, it's interesting. You know, you look at that there for that game between Florida and Auburn tomorrow night. I think that stadium's going to be wacky. That stadium always sort of lends to a lackey sort of moment, and wacky sort of moment, excuse me, they're in those games at Jordan-Hare at the Plains. I think Auburn may win that game. I think these next few weeks are going to tell you a lot about this season of the SEC. So let's just play this out here, just for an idea before we take a break. So let's say Ole Miss beats LSU tomorrow night. Let's say Auburn beats Florida tomorrow night. That leads to next week, Ole Miss traveling to Florida, LSU playing host to Texas A&M. Let's say this. Florida bounces back, beats Ole Miss. LSU then beats Texas A&M. Immediately, in a 2 weeks' time, Ole Miss has one loss. Florida has a loss. LSU has a loss. Texas A&M has a loss. Who knows what's going to happen in Athens next week? Who knows what's going to happen in Knoxville next week? You got all these different games starting to take place. Let's say South Carolina beats Mississippi State tomorrow. But then, oh, wait, South Carolina's going to come to Alabama next week. Let's say they lose in Tuscaloosa. This nine-game schedule in the SEC, I do not believe is going to lend to an undefeated team. I don't believe that's happening. I don't believe there's a far and away better team that's going to go undefeated than the conference this year. And I think you're going to quickly see the losses sort of rack up of, wait a second, this team beat that team, but yet this team loses to this team. A beat B, but yet C beat A. D comes in and beats B, but B beats E. E beats C. It's going to get wild over these next few weeks in the SEC because the conference schedule is going to start to pick up beginning this week with five conference games. Next week, almost the entire league's in the conference except for two teams. I think Kentucky and Arkansas are the only two teams who aren't playing in the conference next week. So it's going to start picking up fast and furious there across the league over the next couple of weeks. 9:49 on this Friday morning. Hey, let's head go into a break. When we return, give you a score prediction for West Georgia ETSU, as well as also Kennesaw State, Tennessee, and our college football pick six on a Friday on the Morning Monster and 640 the BXSL.
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17: I see a little fog on this Friday morning. Otherwise, temperatures rising close to 90 again. Should stay below record levels, though, today. But still quite hot enough for mid-September. We're expecting a few scattered rain showers and thunder showers to start developing mid to late this afternoon, lingering into early this evening. Rain chances continue, mainly scattered afternoon showers and storms this weekend. From Storm Team Low Weather, meteorologist Jeremy Eisenhoff.
0: 9:54 here on this Friday morning. Thank you, Jeremy. As we continue on the Morning Monster and 640 the WXSM, the Sports Monster. All right, let's give some score predictions here for a couple of games before we get to the college football pick six. West Georgia and ETS. You have WG written down on the sheet. I think of West Green when I write down WG. Sorry about that. ETSU, West Georgia. I'm going to go 38-24. Take that for whatever it's worth. I think West Georgia's going to be able to score some points. I think ETSU will feel comfortable most of the day and win, but West Georgia will be able to move the football a little bit there against ETSU's defense. I'll take the Bucks 38-24. Tennessee, Kennesaw State. Vols comfortably, let's go 48-10. They're over the Owls. A couple other games in the college football weekend. You know what? We'll do those in a minute. Let's get to the college football pick six. All right, last week in our pick six in week number two, after a 1-4-1 first week of the season, we did a nice job bouncing back. 4-2 last week. We did lose. We had UConn plus 11.5 against Maryland. They lost by 24. We also lost as we had Minnesota plus 1.5 against Mississippi State. We were way off. Mississippi State won by 25. But we were right. UCF plus 7 against Pittsburgh. They lost by 5. Boise State, we took the favorite, minus 8.5. They won by 18. Sam Houston plus 13.5. We thought Tulsa would sort of overlook them coming off the win over Oklahoma State. We were right. Tulsa only won by 6. And we had Montana State favored by 3.5 against Nevada. Montana State won by 13. A 4-2 week. That puts me at 5-6-1 on the season through 2 weeks. Let's get to week number 3. We'll start it off with a nooner on USA. Sort of a lead-in earlier in the day before the NASCAR coverage for the Bass Pro Shops America's Night Race there on USA tomorrow night. Texas State is playing host to North Texas. Don't know if you know this or not, but North Texas moved the football league against Indiana 2 weeks ago. North Texas last week absolutely laid it to UNLV, one of the favorites in the group of six there for Dan Mullen and the Rebels. Neil Brown and the boys laid it to UNLV in Denton. Now they go on the road to Texas State. Texas State coached there by G.J. Kinney, the former Tulsa quarterback. Texas State, who has been okay so far, but they're 0-2. They lost a close game to UTSA last week. Got killed by Texas in week one. Yet Texas State's favored by 3. Huh. We'll take the Bobcats. We'll eat the field goal. Give me Texas State minus 3. 3:30 on CBS. USC's making the long flight out to Piscataway, taking on Rutgers in New Jersey. Rutgers is catching a shade more than 3 touchdowns. Scarlet Knights plus 21.5. Rutgers, we all know, has been a great disappointment to begin the year thanks to the loss to UMass. Shiano's on the hot seat. Everybody's down on Rutgers. USC will win the game. They'll probably feel comfortable doing so, but we'll take Rutgers to stay within 3 scores. Give us the Scarlet Knights. 4:15 on the SEC Network. Let's head to Columbia. Mississippi State's coming off the big win over Minnesota on the road last week. They now come into Columbia. Here's a spot where I agree with Lee Sterling from yesterday. I'm taking the home team. Give me the Gamecocks. I'll eat the 4 points with South Carolina. Give me South Carolina minus 4. That's 2 straight weeks I'm going against the Bulldogs. We'll see if that goes up against me once again there against Mississippi State. 7 o'clock on ESPN, Florida at Auburn. Let's head to the Plains. Everybody's loving Florida right now, understandably so. I'm right there with you. They're fun. They're a fun team to watch. They're impressive in year one. Aaron Filo, you kidding? Come on. Give me the home team, though. Catching a little less than a field goal. I'll take Auburn plus the 2.5. I think they may win the game outright. 7:30 on CBS. BYU travels to Colorado State. Fort Collins is calling our name. Colorado State's kind of a weird team. Jim Mora Jr. is the head coach now, if you didn't know that. BYU's come off the big win over Arizona. They'll win the game, but I'll take the Rams to cover the 17.5 point spread. Maybe lose by 14. I'll take Colorado State plus the 17 in the hook. And then tomorrow night, 7:30 on ABC, LSU on the road at Ole Miss. I'm going to go with the home team. Pour in the energy, pour in the excitement, pour in me some Trinidad Shambliss. Hottie toddy, gosh almighty, give me Ole Miss plus 3. I'm going to take the Rebels in the field goal. Texas State minus 3, Rutgers plus 21.5, South Carolina minus 4, Auburn plus 2.5, Colorado State plus 17 in the hook, and Ole Miss plus 3. That's the pick 6 for the weekend here in college football. A couple other picks for the weekend. I like Clemson over North Carolina, Louisville over SMU, Texas A&M to route Kentucky, and Alabama over Florida State as well. Coming up tonight, Dobbs Bennett's on the road to Morristown Eastern, the Sports Monster. Daniel Boone at Westridge over 104.9 Nash Icon to BKOS. And also David Crockett playing Coastal Sevier County over on AM 910 WJCW. 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A lot to get to on the weekend. We'll recap it all come Monday morning right here on the Morning Monster. 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
3: On its latest availability report ahead of Saturday night's massive game on the road at Ole Miss, LSU has now listed starting quarterback Sam Levitt as questionable. 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
17: The heat is back on this Friday afternoon as we head to near 90 degrees. At least we'll start to see a few more scattered rain showers and thunder showers developing late this afternoon, early this evening. Maybe a few heavy downpours. Scattered rain showers and storms will definitely be around over the weekend, Saturday and Sunday afternoon. High temperatures in the mid to upper 80s. From Storm Team Low Weather, meteorologist Jeremy Eisen's office.
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6: 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We'll continue to break everything down as we take a look at the 10 o'clock reset right here on the EA Show. 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

0: reps. You might not come off the field all that often when we're on offense. That's another ask. You know, how does he handle that moment? Oftentimes when guys get that, you know, they get the green light, you know, you're a reliever and you're doing good, and then they say, hey, we need you to start, and then you go out there. I mean, how many stories have we seen of that in baseball? You know, the backup quarterback, you know, that you think you know they can play, and then they get thrust into action, and the next thing you know, Tom Brady's, you know, winning whatever he wants, 6, 7 Super Bowl. Like, you got to find out what you know and what reaffirm to you what your own eyes have seen now in practice in the first 2 weeks.
1: Who has the most to lose or gain tomorrow on this roster? Is there anybody that sticks out? Is that your running backs have continued to prove it. That's a situation, I think, through 2 weeks, because you've now seen it against Furman and Georgia Tech, that they feel comfortable putting any of those guys on the field in just about any situation. Certainly, Deshaun Bishop's the guy that you're going to in a key situation. But if he's just had a long run, I think they feel confident in anybody else to put out there.
0: Well, who else? The depth part of that is important, because then you got guys, like, there's a lot of times where if you're like the bell cow guy, you're a little tired, and you lose your edge a little bit, and you have to keep playing. When we sub out at running back, these guys are running like they're trying to hit their head on the goalpost, because they don't know when they're going back in. You know, I might not get another drive for like 3 series. So they're going out there like just running as hard as they possibly can every single time. When you play almost the whole game, that can be a challenge sometimes. I don't know, Charlie, who sticks out to you? You got to find a depth, too. It's not just the starters. It's the, hey, what do we have? If this guy goes down, who are we putting in? And if they go, well, then you go, we got to find out. You know, we need to know. We need to know every scenario. If that guy goes down, he's going in. If that guy goes down, he's going in. We feel good about it. And if you have questions about that anywhere on the field, that's where you need to figure it out.
2: Yeah, I don't know if I necessarily have concerns, but I just am curious to see how that third receiver spot continues to go. I mean, it seems like Rodarius Jackson has pretty much locked it down at this point, you know, solidified himself as the other starter outside opposite of Mike Matthews. But, you know, Travis Smith Jr. is still a guy with plenty of talent. T.K. Keys, obviously a guy that is oozing with talent. You know, do either of those guys in their reps do enough that you're thinking, all right, we got to make sure that we're finding a way to rotate them into this third receiver spot, get them on the field more because they're too valuable to have on the bench? You know, I'd like to see, I mean, just in general, we've talked about it all week, Tennessee throw the ball a little bit more this week, even though they won't have to. And in that, I'd like to see, you know, what it looks like behind Rodarius Jackson.
1: All right, Steve Mariucci coming up at 10:30. We will run through the SEC preview when we come back. 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It is our football.
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2: And both of these teams have looked terrible.
0: Yes. Jared Curtis making his first career start. What could go wrong? Will West.
2: Oh, man. As much as I love the non-Clark Lee coaching staff at Vanderbilt, I'm going to take NC State here. I think Vanderbilt, they just look really bad against bad opponents 2 weeks in a row. And again, you're making a quarterback change where you're doing it to a true freshman. NC State got beat down by Virginia. Turn it around against Richmond, who among us has not blown Richmond out. So I'm going to say NC State.
0: Eric.
3: I'm going to... So I don't know how good Jared Curtis is going to be tomorrow, but... If they can teach him quarterback, he's big, he's athletic. That touchdown he threw rolling out against the grain on a dime, the running stuff's cool, but like the off-plan throwing ability will create enough plays, in my opinion, for them to overcome, to Will's point, how just they've succumbed to average. So I think they overcome their average because Curtis makes two or three plays where you go, well, I got 21 points out of those. He also might turn it over a couple times. He looks like he's got that in him, but I'll pick Vandy.
0: Charlie?
4: Yeah, I have no idea what to think here because Vandy's been underwhelming. You know, just giving the job to full-time to Jared Curtis kind of light a fire there. I don't really know what to think about NC State. I like C.J. Bailey, but I can't get the taste of how badly they played against Virginia out of my mouth. So because of that, I think I'll reluctantly take Vanderbilt.
0: I think Jared Curtis is going to be very good one day. I think he's not there yet. I think Vandy made a panic move because their fans started clamoring for him.
3: All nine of them?
0: After seeing Faison Brandon have success for Tennessee, they, all nine Vandy 100%. Fans got together 100%. With their little gold shakers from last week and said, he was ranked in front of Faison Brandon. He's automatically better. You got to start him. And they succumbed to pressure, which never goes well. Give me NC State, though. I think long-term Jared Curtis is going to be good. Chad?
1: Yeah, well, look, for snapper, avoid the rush. Hate Vandy early.
0: That's
1: no
0: right.
1: Way I'm taking Vanderbilt. I think that... NC State's not any good either, for sure, but they got to be better than Vanderbilt.
3: I'm not going to hold you to this. You never pick Vandy. What if Brian was tied with you for the like, and in the final picks, it's Tennessee who? And the
0: I'd rather lose. Chad, I don't want to answer for you. I'd rather lose the pick segment than pick Vanderbilt.
1: Yeah, I'll give you the belt.
3: What if it was like? What if it was like Vandy against Richmond?
1: No.
3: And if you pick Vandy, you're going to win the pick segment. But if you don't, you're going to lose it.
1: I would tell you there's always next year, Eric.
0: Shout out Snapper, by the way, for buying a coupon book.
3: I tried.
0: The
3: hey, there we go. It'll never happen.
1: And shout out Snapper for buying a car from Chad.
0: Yes, sir. rekindling an old rivalry. Florida is a 2.5-point favorite at Auburn, Will West.
2: I love both of these coaching staffs. A lot of former Vols that are on that staff with Alex Golish at Auburn. Florida was terrifying against FAU. We don't need to play them every year. But look, I don't have to be a capital J journalist anymore. I can just save all my pity if I want to. Keep Florida off our schedule as long as Buster Faulkner's there. Somebody will give him a head coaching job. He'll leave. John Summerall will lose his job in Gainesville, and we'll put him back on the schedule. But give me Florida to win this game.
3: Eventually, Byron Brown is going to figure it out. I don't know that that happens this weekend, but I'm going to pick the home team. I like Golish. I know Summerall's good. Faulkner's great. I mean, excellent. But, like, I think he can get his guys to get Philo to turn it over once or twice. Well, maybe win an ugly one. I'll take the home team.
0: Charlie?
3: The home dog.
4: Yeah, I think there is something to Auburn already having that game against Baylor under their belts. You know, I don't think Baylor is going to be any kind of great team this year. DJ Lagway, underwhelming, and now he's hurt anyway. But just playing a tough game against another Power 4 opponent early on, I think even if it looks ugly like it did, winning that game just gives you a certain level of confidence. Whereas this is the first time for... first-time starting quarterback at Aaron Philo and this Georgia coaching staff that they've gone on the road and got on the road in the SEC. Auburn at night, tough place to play, and that defense is very good for Auburn. So I think, I don't know, I didn't think I was going to pick Florida this morning or Auburn this morning, but I think I'm going to now. Give me the Tigers.
0: I want Auburn to win. I think Florida will win because they can score points. And Auburn's defense may be fine, but eventually the Tim Banks is going to come out at them and they're going to give up some points, Chad.
1: Oh, that hurt. That brought back bad memories. I think wrong team's favorite here. I think Auburn at home, at night, give me the War Eagles.
0: I like that some of us disagree.
2: Yeah. There's
0: a little juice on this. Mississippi State at South Carolina. Mississippi State did unforgivable things to Minnesota last week, embarrassed the Big Ten. Thank you very much, guys. Now he has a chance to, Kamario Taylor has a chance to put Shane Beamer firmly more on the hot seat. Will, does he do it?
2: Nay, he does not. And I hate that this game's here because I don't like to say nice things about Shane Beamer, but he was smart enough to hire Kendall Briles, and that guy is going to be very good. So they wouldn't get a new offensive line. I think South Carolina by 2 touchdowns here, maybe 3.
3: I'm going to pick South Carolina, too. Just because, like I said it earlier, just because they haven't played anybody doesn't mean they're not good. You know, we just said about Florida. Just because Florida hadn't played anybody doesn't mean their offense isn't awesome, actually. Like, it's, you just don't know. So I'm gonna pick Dylan Stewart and Lenora Sellers, and I guess I have to say Shane Beamer since I'm picking his team to win. So I'll pick South Carolina.
0: Charlie?
4: Yeah,
3: You actually don't have a choice here.
4: I don't?
3: I don't think so, because you're such a Mississippi State BYU guy. You'd rather live in Starkville. You called Kamario Taylor before he ever started playing.
0: He did.
3: I don't know.
4: Yeah, this is a weird one for me, too. I got, like, Mississippi State buddies coming over, but also, like, roommates, girlfriends, a South Carolina fan. So, you know, that'll be interesting. Kelly Jones, probable. That's good for Mississippi State, but Aiden Williams is out. Looks like Dylan Stewart is going to get ready to finally play this weekend. He was listed as probable on Thursday's injury report. I don't know. South Carolina is a tough place to play. That's a good team, but you're right. You're right. I think I have to stick with Mississippi State since I've been the Mississippi State guy.
0: I think Mississippi State. I picked them an upset of the week yesterday, so I'm obligated to pick them here, but I still believe them, and I think they win and win by quite a bit. Chad?
1: I don't even know how you become a Mississippi State guy.
3: Ask Charlie off air one time.
1: Okay.
4: Starkville, it's a great place.
1: Sounds like it'll be a great story for on air. Maybe a podcast.
0: You get to talk to him next week. So.
1: Yeah, Will can interview him on a podcast where what he doesn't have his capital J on his hat.
0: And, oh, good. I thought you said Wilkins, and I was like, oh.
2: I would, you know what? I would watch that podcast. If you got Wilkins to interview him, I would watch that.
4: Wilkins have like a... our own.
2: Wilkins is my guy.
4: Yeah, I mean, give us a podcast. We'll
2: there you go.
0: Wilkins World.
1: Wilkins has got some good stories. I listened to some of them yesterday, and there were some really good stories.
4: No
1: in
4: filter.
1: I was on the edge of my seat listening to this story about how he got started selling programs at UT. It was really good.
4: Parental advisory. Yeah.
1: Having said that, I will take South Carolina.
0: LSU Ole Miss.
2: LSU, by the way,
0: I say more.
2: 2 or 3 touchdowns. LSU's going to beat them down. I don't think people... I am just tough to believe that Charlie Weiss Jr. is an unbelievable play caller. And it is brilliant. And when he got hired there, Kevin Simon hit me up and said, pay attention to this. So I would... And that guy's been as good as that. I don't think Ole Miss... I think they're going to go 8-4, 7-5 this year. I think LSU's going to beat them down by running the football down their throat.
0: Eric will get his pick in a second. He's coordinating with our next guest.
2: He's
0: Charlie
2: busy
0: Collier.
2: Watching TV.
4: Yeah, I've
1: he's calling Will because it's a podcast set up right now.
0: Pirates of the Caribbean.
2: In his defense.
4: Which one?
2: Doesn't matter. I have no idea. Aren't they all the same?
1: The one with Johnny Depp.
0: Yeah, they're all the same.
4: I like Ole Miss a lot in this game. I've been feeling this all summer. Hasn't changed this week for me. I think Trinidad Chambliss is arguably the best quarterback in the country. You pair him with Kwon Lacy, and that is the best backfield in the country. I don't think they've missed too much of a step offensively so far. I just think Ole Miss is going to be really good again, and they run away with this football game. Give me Ole Miss by multiple touchdowns.
1: Ooh, wow.
2: I'm so excited for that.
1: You and him have like 40 points there.
2: I'm concerned about the front. I'm concerned about the line of scrimmage.
4: And that's fair. There were some struggles against Louisville at times. I also just think like Clev Lubin and company at Louisville are just one of the ACC's better pass rushing duos.
0: Mm-hmm. I'm going to take Ole Miss. This is, I think, just what I want to happen. I think both of these teams are going to end up with three losses or more at the end of the year.
2: I hope you're from your mouth to God's ears.
0: And but I think tomorrow Ole Miss is better. But if LSU gets off to a hot start, Ole Miss is going to have no chance.
2: Yeah.
0: Ole Miss has to start hot first. Otherwise, they are going to get run.
3: I got a weird one for you.
2: Okay.
3: Sam Levitt,
0: yeah,
3: now questionable. Sam Levitt running around, gets himself hurt. And an LSU backup quarterback
2: comes in.
3: And becomes a hero and beats Ole Miss.
2: That's PTSD.
3: And Ole Miss will be talking about it for the next 25 years.
0: My neck itches now.
3: Give me LSU, though.
0: Why?
1: Chad? I kind of agree. I'm not going to say it's – I don't think it's going to be a blowout either way. But I do think that that home crowd, and it's got to make some kind of a difference. Give me Ole Miss.
0: Ole Miss. We have arrived at what may be the most interesting pick of the week, because Tennessee is up to here as of this morning, 35.5 point favorite over Kennesaw State. Can they cover the number? Will win.
2: I don't think so. I think Jerry Mack's a very good coach. I think Josh Heupel doesn't want to make his guy. Coach Fulmer used to do that. You could always tell if you liked a guy because he wouldn't pile it on. Kirby does it. I don't think Josh Heupel wants to be dropping 40, 50. Now, you probably need to. I also think you're about to go on a run. Maybe as tough of a run as we've ever seen Tennessee football have to go on, and you're going to want to rest players, so you jump out to a 3-4 touchdown lead, you're going to put the backups in. So
3: you're short in the game at that point. Yeah, we all want to see Faison throw it, but they're going to try to get out of there as healthy as possible and give Coach Mack a hug.
2: I'm going to say no.
0: Eric?
3: I'm going to say everything he just said, I agree with.
0: Yeah.
3: But I don't think Kennesaw State's going to be able to score on us. I hope the plan is to let Faison have some more opportunities, which could be big plays. So give me fireworks and Vols cover, but narrowly.
0: Charlie?
3: Not in a disrespectful way, in a they just can't cover us and they can't score points and our guys are open.
2: 48-7 I could see go down, something like that.
3: Not like the 60s, I don't think we do any of that. I just don't know that they're going to score.
2: Fair.
4: I kind of think it's been Josh Heupel's MO, where it's not like he's intentionally running up the score or anything like that, but it's just Tennessee's defense, Tennessee's style of play is conducive to blowouts, and they're not going to take their foot completely off the gas either. I just think if you look at his tenure consistently, they have done the 50s and 60s things against the Kennesaw States of the world. You know, I know Kennesaw State was a good program last year, but Amari Odom left, Ricky Collins came in the worst quarterback trade in college football history, and they don't have any answers. I think Tennessee wins this one by like closer to 50 than 30.
0: My score was going to be 49-3 or 49-6, so I don't feel good about a 35.5 point number. I certainly wouldn't put money on it if I could, but I do think Tennessee will have an opportunity to get there. So if that's my score, then that's my spread. Give me the balls. Chad?
1: Yeah, you know, you all were talking about what the headline needs to be, and that's Faison airs it out. Faison's airing it out. You know the running game's really, really good. You had your third string running back last week get 100 yards or somewhere close. So I don't know that even if they do put their backups in or their third string in, that it's going to take anything off the gas. So they're still going to run the same plays. They're still going to do, and they're going to be beat to death by the fourth quarter, hopefully. And so, well, by the second quarter, hopefully. But, so why not? Give me the balls.
0: Love it. That's the big segment. Chad Campbell right here at the intersection of Selection, Rusty Wallace Honda. 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You're moving out another trail. The third straight time we've been here, you're moving a Trail Sport off the lot while we sit here. So whether you're looking at new Hondas, selection of those, pre-owned vehicles as well.
1: Yep. We've got everything that you could possibly want. So come on by, take a look at whatever we got. You know, it's like Coach Mariucci. I was listening to your all's interview. It's about the people. It's all about people. It's about the customer. It's about the people, the support staff here. So anything we can do to help, that's what we're going to do, is help. And we try to make friends with everybody. We're Facebook friends with our customers. We go to dinner with our customers. We have, you know, hopefully we build a relationship with him.
3: And hopefully Pete Carroll, who's coming on next, is okay with following
1: him. I hope he didn't listen to the whole segment.
2: I know. It'd be
1: because
2: tough.
1: It would be tough
3: to follow.
1: I don't
3: think so, because that's who called me when I went over that. So, I don't think he was listening, so he might be safe.
1: So you don't think he heard the jingle? Because he may not even come on if he heard the jingle.
3: You know, if
0: we don't have one.
3: You know, if
0: him.
3: You send it to me, I'll text it.
1: Thoughts, thoughts, Coach? I kind of believe you.
3: I don't know that he'll text me back, but I will text it.
0: Thank you both. Will, thanks for making the trip out.
2: Glad to do it, boys.
1: Yeah, thank you very much.
2: Yeah, glad to do it. Love
3: you.
2: Hey,
3: thank you very much.
2: Yeah.
0: Pete Carroll coming up next on the Eric Haines Show.
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3: Did it. It's the assistant coaches, the support staff, the players, everybody. We're fortunate enough to bring on one of those guys, and that is Pete Carroll. Coach Carroll, how are you, and are you excited to talk about one of those guys, Kippy, that helped you win the Super Bowl?
13: Well, it's a mix about excited, not just because of the, you know, what's happened and taking place, and we lost an amazing friend and a great ball coach and all in Kip, and but I'm thrilled to be part of the celebration as this is for him, and with Dion and Jerome and the family and all of our guys that had such a great relationship with Kip. I'm glad to be part of it. So thanks for including me.
3: Of course, Coach, and a bunch of guys from that Seahawks Super Bowl era have made their way to Knoxville, Tennessee today to honor Kippy and having a celebration of life for him in Neyland Stadium today. What was Coach Kip like, not just on the field, but off the field? What made him the guy that when you say his name, no matter who you talk to, they stop and they want to talk about Kippy Brown?
13: Yeah, Kippy had an extraordinary just energy about him. Friendly, open, smiling, jabbing, having fun, kind of a way that everybody loved him. And it was so easy to be around. He was hard on his players. He was demanding and tough, but they loved him because they knew him. And he let himself be known and was open in that way. Really good ball coach, really strict and tough, but had a way with players that he could always push them and draw the best out of them. And they loved him, he was happened to be my partner when we are 2-2 games when we were playing back in the day at the Jets and all the way throughout, he and I took on the whole world on our staff. And, we feel like we were unbeatable. I don't know if that's the case, but that's what it felt like as we remember it. And we talked a couple weeks ago, and we went right back to talking about hoops, and having fun playing together. Great. An amazing person. And so I'm so glad that you're having the opportunity to celebrate and bring attention to his life.
0: Certainly your jobs as coaches are to develop a team, develop players, and win games and championships. But in talking to like Dave Canales earlier, the impact that Kippy Brown had on younger coaches, had on his assistants, you have a coaching tree that spans all the successful levels of football. What was it like investing in your young coaches and bringing them along and seeing guys like Kippy have that impact on other young coaches as well?
13: Yeah, well, let's just start with Kip. He was so open to and so friendly. He was a great dude, and he would always be willing to sit with guys and take time and look after them. And he also, because he was brought up tough too, he had a way about him that he could help guys by talking tough, you know, and saying straightforward things about, hey, you got to stand in on this. Don't let this guy run your show. And, you know, he would be demanding of young guys. But he also had the other side of him that was just such a wonderful, you know, disposition and all that. The guy just loved him. So we all listened to him. We all learned from him. And I know with Kip and I, we were both, you know, pretty basically about as competitive as you can get. So we shared in that and liked seeing it come about in the younger guys, and liked bringing them along, and felt a, you know, the a real need to help out. And so, you know, Kip was really, he was such a good all around person and was received so well that guys just kind of gravitated towards him, and particularly the young guys. He never made people feel small or below him in any way. You know, he was always wide open and a beautiful person.
0: Is that what made it easier for him to coach players and reach players at both the professional level and the college level? Because not every coach has the same level of success as both, but he did in coaching those positions at both levels.
13: Yeah, well, Kip is also, you know, I mean, this is the way I look at it. He's a great natural athlete, too. You know, he's coordinated and could play and throw and golf, and do, I mean, he could do everything, you know. And I think often that kind of just translates to you know, that he understands people, he feels them, he sees their strengths. He was a great evaluator, and not just of players, but of coaches as well. And at minimum, it added to his ability to communicate on such a great level. So, I mean, just, I can't say enough positive, beautiful things, because I just love the guy and love his family and love the things we were able to do together. I'm telling you, as much as anything, was playing with him. He and I playing 2-on-2. I love partnering up with Kip. You put it down into me, it's going in the hole, you know. He meant it. So anyway, so I just have such glowing thoughts and memories and all that. I'm so glad I get a chance to just speak on him.
3: Pete Carroll joins the Eric Haines Show right here today to honor the life and legacy of a true friend of his, Kippy Brown, legend here in the Tennessee fan era of everybody listening for multiple different stints, coming here to give his all for the University of Tennessee and everywhere he coached. Coach Carroll, you know, I'm a believer like most that when football's hard, it's hard to coach, hard to play, but when you're winning, it's a little easier. It's when you're losing that you find out a lot and things aren't going your way. You know, having that mental toughness and that ability to grind, even when the L's are coming and it's not working, the things you want to do. And that's one of the things that everyone who's ever coached under you, Brian Schottenheimer's a great friend of mine, when they talk about you, they say the hard moments are where Pete stepped in. And then we're talking to everybody about Kip, and you hear the exact same thing about him. Just maybe not the Super Bowl, a hard moment where you and Kippy were able to make hard work fun.
13: Yeah, well, Kip, you know, Kip was never going to be knocked off his kind of mentality. He's strong and believed in himself and was true. And when things went wrong, he didn't think that he was, you know, that he was messed up. He didn't go in the tank ever. You know, he was always seeing the bright side of things, and that ability to bounce right in the face of difficulties, you know, in front of guys, and in the way you handled them and you approached them and you hugged them up and you loved them up, and also the ability to be tough with them. He just had a way, you know, and I would like to think that we saw things similarly, and that we both kind of, we weren't going to take what somebody might have passed judgment on us very seriously. You know, we were going to kind of believe in ourselves pretty strongly, and I think Kip really exemplified that, and he was a teacher of that as well. So his players would feel that they would see him, you know, respond. He would not say, you know, he would not go in the dumps or tank it, you know, because something just didn't happen the way he wanted to. He was going to come out the other end knowing that it was going to be okay, and he translated that to the players and the people around him, and it's just a wonderful spirit. I mean, it not because he passed away, it's because he was a beautiful, beautiful person, and we're all going to miss him, and again, I'm so grateful that Eric, you know, you guys have figured this out, how to give him a nice tribute in this way. This is, he deserves every bit of it.
0: Well, I've got to ask, Coach, before we let you go, we mentioned your coaching tree. What is it like for you to see guys that you led and kind of mentored have success at the highest level, like you have multiple SEC head coaches that were on your staff at one point and helped you win championships? What's that feeling like for you?
3: One of them's getting some golf balls thrown at him in Oxford, Mississippi this weekend.
13: Yes, he is. it's really fun for me, and we had so many great years together and so much fun together, and then they went on about their way, and we're particularly talking about Lane and Sark. Those guys, you know, they've been through some real hard times, even though they are where they are right now. To be at UT and to be at LSU, man, you can't get any farther out there than those guys are. But they've had some hardships and some things they've overcome, and they've learned from them, and they're growing, and they're doing great stuff. I love watching them. It's fun as hell. They're going to play each other this year. That'll be an amazing event to see. My son happens to be with Lane down there at LSU right now, so I have a real tight interest with what's happening, and the stories for Lane are just coming out like crazy right now. He is in the middle of everybody's thoughts of what's going on in college football, and they're amazing ball coaches now. You know, they're there because they're great coaches, and they understand the game, and they're brilliant about the way they do things and innovative and all of that. And they got their own ways, and Lane's going to catch some. He's going to catch some crap this weekend, but he'll be up for it. He's a stud. He'll be up for it, and he'll handle it. And wish him the best.
3: The Jimmys and Joes and the X's and O's. That's what makes it. And Coach, you always had that. Coach Pete Carroll, we appreciate you joining us today to honor Kippy. If you're playing golf today or 2-on-2, whatever, we hope you have success, and we hope you stay healthy.
13: I'm going to the hole today, one way or the other. You got it.
3: you're the man. Coach Pete Carroll joining us right here on the Eric Cain Show to honor Kippy Brown.
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22: Morning. Otherwise, temperatures rising close to 90 again. Should stay below record levels, though, today, but still quite hot enough for mid-September. We're expecting a few scattered rain showers and thundershowers to start developing mid to late this afternoon, lingering into early this evening. Rain chances continue, mainly scattered afternoon showers and storms this weekend. From Storm Team Low Weather, meteorologist Jeremy Eisenhoff.
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3: We need to know if we can play in 12 personnel. Wolf, Thomas, find out who that number two tight end is and get your personnel questions answered best you can in this one. Number two, the plan for Texas should be similar to your Kennesaw State approach. I'm not saying every formation. I'm not saying every play. But conceptually, whatever you're going to think you're going to do against Texas is what you ought to be majoring in this football game so you can learn some more, throw it more, but throw it in a way that you think you're going to be throwing it next week. Not play action, throw the ball deep. Oh, look, that you got to have a plan for that. Whatever you're doing against Texas, let's see some of that conceptually against Kennesaw State. And then when we play teams like this, the third one, always stay healthy, get in, get the T-shirt, get home.
0: Just because at least five people have asked in the text box, no, they are not going to move the Tennessee-Texas game to a night game. It is at noon next Saturday. They're not going to change that.
4: Yeah, it's Stephen A. Smith's fault. He didn't know what Stephen time the game was live on air. They told him what time the game was live on air, and he goes, "I bet they moved that to a night game." No, they won't.
3: That's not how that works. It's not how that works.
4: Stephen A. doesn't really know how anything works these days.
0: Yeah. So
3: knows how to make money.
0: They're going to have it at noon, and they're going to dominate the game, dominate the day in ratings. We will come back, wrap up this edition, find out what we learned today. Go chum with Charlie. That's Ed, live from Rusty Wallace Honda.
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4: Well, Brian, I'm glad that you asked. We got a loaded weekend of college football. I can't wait to get it all rolling. Most of the time at least, we don't actually end up betting on one of the biggest games of the week. That is not the case this weekend. I've been pounding this drum all offseason, all week long, all day long. But Ole Miss is going to win this game tomorrow night. And, you know, even if it doesn't happen the way I think it will, which is a multi-possession, perhaps multi-touchdown victory, they're still going to win this game. Game-winning field goal, maybe. Game-winning touchdown. I don't care. I just don't see a scenario where LSU goes into Vaught Hemingway and leaves with a victory, not with the best quarterback in college football, the best backfield in college football on the other side, not with Pete Golding's familiarity with Charlie Weiss Jr. and Lane Kiffin. I would push back that LSU is significantly more talented than Ole Miss. So give me the Rebels to win. We're taking Ole Miss money line. And if you're really feeling fun, you could even take an alternate spread and flip it around, make Ole Miss the favorite by a couple of points. Because, again, I feel good about the Rebs this weekend, and that is how we chum.
0: What did we learn today?
3: Well, we learned that Dave Canales and Steve Mariucci and Pete Carroll, and the list is too long. The amount of people that wanted to come on today or were willing to come on today, a lot of them I'll see down here at Kippy's Celebration of Life. But the life and legacy, the impact that Kippy Brown had, and us getting to share that with people listening today, They know of him, right? Everyone knows wide receiver you. Everyone remembers Willie Gault. But so much more than that. And thank you to his son Jerome for helping set it all up, and Carmen Tugano and the University of Tennessee, all that. And looking forward to going over there and hanging out. I'm going to ask Marshawn Lynch if he ever played in a louder venue than the 2006 Cal game here at Tennessee, because I bet the answer, if he's honest, I bet the answer's no. It's the loudest I've ever heard our stadium.
2: Mm-hmm.
3: Mm-hmm. Been to a lot of them.
2: Mm-hmm.
3: Beast mode did not have a beastly day.
2: Not that day.
3: Not that day. Career-wise, come on, Hall of Famer, but not that was a tough day.
0: It's the next year.
3: You know, there's been some amazing players, some of the best ever, that have had a bad memory playing against the Tennessee defense. Marshawn Lynch won. Bo Jackson won. Who was the running back for Memphis back in the day when I played? He was great. Played in the NFL forever. Didn't even want to play in the game against that 05. And we weren't even very good, but our defense was. Willingham.
4: D'Angelo Williams?
3: D'Angelo Williams. Yes.
0: That's bro.
3: He did not want any that day.
2: Yeah.
3: And we weren't even a good football team, but we were on defense. Tennessee, Kennesaw State, going to be a good one, but all eyes, fortunately, it's at the same time, are on LSU and Ole Miss and everything that's about to go down in Oxford, Mississippi tomorrow night.
0: Can't wait. Let's roll. Big thanks to Rusty Wallace for having us out here today. Thank you, Charlie Collier. Thank you, Chris Bernard. Game day all day rolls tomorrow. You'll hear from all three of us as the day goes on. Then we'll break it all down on Monday right here on the Air Game Show.
3: Yep.

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5: What a performance by Josh Allen last night. Five total touchdowns as the Bills blow out the Lions 41-31. Game not as close as the final score would indicate. And everyone's going to do this thing today. Josh Allen's the best quarterback in the league. He's the best player in the league. And all of that may be true. But none of this really matters for Josh Allen until we get to January. Can Josh Allen get over the hump? Because if he doesn't in January, no one will remember last night. I'm Nick Cousins.
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0: step forward and step up. And, you know, my question is going to be, all right, who is going to step at tight end? Is it going to be Luka Wolf? Is he ready? A guy that hasn't played a ton of football, but that's okay if he's prepared to the point where he knows what he's doing and feels confident about what he's asked to do. Can he go out there and execute? Like, it's okay. He don't have to play football a long time. I mean, obviously you want the experience, but there's no bad habits there. If he's physically able, then I love to see what he can do. Trent Thomas and Deshaun Brain, it's their show at tight end. So how much will they be used? How much will we see of them? How much of the running backs we'll see outside of Deshaun Bishop? I think this is a good opportunity for Javon Gordon, who had maybe the best fall out of the running backs along with, you know, DeJuan Morris. But Morris and Bishop have had the best two games. And that's not anything to be worried about or concerned about. It's just that it's opened up the opportunities, have opened up for other two guys more than it has for Gordon. Just like, you know, Mike Matthews has the most receiving yards, I won't say on the year, but that doesn't mean that, you know, he is that much better than Staley. Staley just hasn't had the opportunities. You know, Darius Jackson had the opportunities in the last game on the outside. So, you know, it's about matchups. It's about timing. And maybe this week is the perfect time for Javon Gordon to have the best day out of the running back room. So, of course, we want to see your Faison lock down that SEC Freshman of the Week.
1: Can he go 3 for 3?
0: I think he might be a favorite to do that. And then you want to see the defense fix some of the stuff they fell short on last week, but continue to rush the passer and play a aggressive style of defense where they're making tackles in space.
1: We'll continue the conversation about what Tennessee will try to accomplish tomorrow night, along with winning the football game, of course, against Kennesaw State. We got a text from Leo that said, I don't care about the quality of the opponent coming to Neyland. The only quality game is the game UT wins. I go to watch UT win, not to appreciate how good the opponent is while kicking our butt.
0: I know that's right. Speak on that. I love that.
1: Now, it can be both. You can beat number one Texas next week, and you can enjoy both a win and bragging rights from getting a huge win. But, of course, the winning part does become more challenging against Texas than it does against Kennesaw State.
0: Yeah, it's going to be challenging next week, but we'll worry about next week. Next week.
1: Do not look past, at least not the entire show, the game coming up tomorrow. That is Kennesaw State. Other games we'll pay attention to tomorrow in college football. We'll look around the SEC. There's one tomorrow night that is getting some national attention between Ole Miss and LSU. We will invite you to be part of the show at 865-656-9900 as we continue the conversation live from Beatty Chevrolet today. 95 years locally owned and operated. 1.9% financing available on new Equinoxes and 2.9% financing on new Traxxas right here at Beatty Chevrolet. 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Thank you for hanging out with us. Thank you for interacting with us as we continue today's show on Josh and Swain.
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0: 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Thanks for being with us on 99.1 The Sports Animal on AM 640 The Sports Monster in the Tri-Cities area. Thank you for tuning in if you're listening to us on the radio. 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Said, go Big Orange. Love Isle of Palms. Tim, appreciate you texting in. Wherever you might be checking out the show, we appreciate you hanging out with us here on Josh and Swain. 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
0: 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Trinidad Chambliss should have been ruled ineligible to play this year.
1: Correct. He should have. But they were able to.
0: You got that sixth year.
1: Because he was, I think he had like a tummy ache one year. He had some, I think he had some health deal. It was very minor, but they made it seem like he was bigger than what it really was. Mm-hmm. So that way that year didn't count, and he was able to get extra year.
0: Yep. My understanding, based on their appeal that they went through with the NCAA, was that Ferris State's documentation did not support the case that Trinidad Chambliss was making. But his case was supported in the state of Mississippi, and he got an extra year to play.
1: Yeah, 2017, it's a mono. So he was six. So listen, man. I'm ready for all this to be in the rearview mirror. And you get five to play five, that's it.
0: Yeah, I'm sure there will be more litigation moving forward, but hopefully once we get past this season and we get to the full speed ahead with the five to play five, everybody moving forward will follow under that rule. Hopefully that will limit this part of the conversation of eligibility and fighting for extra years. Again, I recognize somebody will still go to court. Somebody will say, well, this happened to me. I should get an extra year. I should not be held under this window, and then we'll see what happens from there. We're continuing to talk about the Save College Sports Act and all that, so it's not over, but I would like less of it. I do wonder, are some people pulling against Ole Miss, maybe not in this game tomorrow night, but this season because of that Trinidad Chambliss, in their eyes, should not be playing football. Tennessee might be a little sensitive to it because they thought Joey Aguilar should get another year. Now, with Joey, we're talking about year eight out of high school versus Chambliss in year six, so there is a difference there. Joey, remember, got an extra year last year.
1: Yeah.
0: To play, so he was looking for a second extra year.
1: Yeah. Also, Chambliss had some sickness in 22, and so they used that to get him an extra year, whatever. It worked out for him. I mean, his story is amazing. Talking about a guy that was at Ferris State and was one of the best quarterbacks in the country, if not the best, at certain points of the season, and he's entering this season as one of the best as well. So, I think it's a cool story. Should he be eligible? No. Should Joey Aguilar be eligible this year? No. I'm glad that we have been able to witness Faison Brandon and how he's played and how he's looked. And it's been kind of fun to watch the Brandon phase, start and get some steam. And No telling where this thing is going to go, man. This thing can go straight to New York, before it's all said and done, before he leaves here in this, three to four years. And it'd be really cool to see, all right, man, this is what we remember about his first start at Tennessee all the way to his last, game at Tennessee, running through the tee for the last time and celebrating with, the rest of the seniors on senior day. Like, that's what makes college sports cool is, you get a chance to – you'll see a young man, a young lady come in as a pup and then leave, as a grown-up. And we saw that with Josh Dobbs. We experienced that with him. You know, you experienced that with other quarterbacks here at the University of Tennessee. Other players to play different positions, other players different sports. And so we'll get that with Faison Brandon.
0: Yeah, there's a comparison with Dobbs and Brandon is that, yeah, I'd say athletically, talent-wise, Faison is ahead as a freshman from where Dobbs was. But they both have a very similar level of maturity.
1: Yes.
0: And awareness. And Dobbs, we saw him grow into being a high-level quarterback, and now he's a decade into his NFL career. And with Faison, his potential is as good as anybody when we're talking about young quarterbacks in college football. But that would be one of the Dobbs-Faison-Brandon comparisons that I would make, is that Dobbs came in just ahead of his age in terms of getting what was there for him, and Faison seems to be that way too.
1: Yeah, the maturity and the escapability would probably be the two biggest comparisons.
0: Yeah, when Faison was running against Furman, taking off a couple times, there were some fans saying, that number 11 looks familiar.
1: Yeah.
0: With Dobbs in mind.
1: Yeah. Poor number 44 for Georgia Tech, man. Their linebacker tried to tackle Faison in space, had no shot. No shot. Trooper Taylor would say he was beat at birth. When he was born and Faison Brandon was born, Faison was better. He'd be at birth right there. But that's what you get with Faison, and hopefully we see less of that tomorrow and more of it next week.
0: Yeah, fans are wanting to see, they want to see Faison have a big game. They want to see George McIntyre air it out in the second half for multiple reasons. That means Faison and the ones took care of business, and George gets a little more opportunity in case he's needed later in the season, and for him, it could be for beyond this season. So there are reasons for it. We'll get to it. We have a Faison text coming in. We'll open that one up, 865-656-9900. 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He joins us at 1:30 to help preview the upcoming weekend. We'll be with you until 3 o'clock this afternoon at Beatty Chevrolet on Josh and Swain.
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0: Sarkeesian Heupel don't want you using that word, Josh. They do not approve of the wording. It is a football game. It is a big-time football game, and you will treat it as such.
1: We're here at Beatty Chevrolet. Why does tune-up have to be such a – why does it have to have a negative connotation? If you come down and say, hey, Josh Griffin, can your service department help me with a tune-up?
0: That's right.
1: It's getting your vehicle back in line with where you need it to be, right? Doesn't have to be negative. Tennessee's getting tuned up this weekend.
0: Well, that's one way to look at it.
1: Doesn't mean you don't compete when you're tuning up. It's quite the opposite. You want to go put in your best work, your best effort, as you continue to get better.
0: Well, I mean, also it could mean, you know, you have a conflict with somebody. So instead of saying, hey, man, we're about to move some furniture up in here, you can say, hey, you about to get tuned up. about to tune them up.
1: Yeah.
0: And say that you can, I mean, can we use different ways?
1: Yeah. So tomorrow night, 7:45, under the lights at Neyland Stadium, you get turned up as Tennessee tunes up against Kennesaw State.
0: That's the plan, man. That's the plan. You got to come out and you got to bring that energy, which I expect us to bring, and you got to go out there and execute, which I expect us to do after, you know, two games, a lot of film to go out there and correct. I'm sure the standard has been established, and now it's about trying to reach that standard. And you're not going to play perfect, but you certainly are trying to do that.
1: Swain, I have a text that I'm going to read to you. You can answer it here. You can take a few minutes, whatever you want to do. Josh and Swain, what's up, fellas? In reality, what's the chances we can keep it under a 17-point whipping when Texas comes to town?
0: I mean,
1: well, first of all, the answer better be pretty strong, because Tennessee is going to be nowhere near a 17-point underdog at home. So if Tennessee loses by 17 or more against Texas, that is a very disappointing showing at home.
0: Oh, you're talking about us being down 17.
1: Yeah, the Volunteers.
0: Oh, okay. I read that. I was like,
1: are you going Uncle Phil here?
0: How can we show some mercy, I guess, is what I was thinking. But no, I don't know what's going to happen next week, man. I don't know. We'll see. Obviously, Texas is going to be favored for a reason. But this is Neyland Stadium. And Heupel has done well, for the most part, when his teams play inside this building. So I expect that to happen next weekend. Texas is good.
1: Texas is very talented, maybe the most talented team in the country. They're ranked number one in the country after last week's comeback against Ohio State. We'll come back and continue the conversation. Appreciate the interaction on the
0: show. Come on, man. You sound like an Arkansas fan. They know they're going to get their butts whooped this weekend by Georgia. We don't talk like that. We don't talk like that.
1: Are you going to call next Saturday's game with a brown paper sack over your head?
0: No, I'm not going to do that. No, sir.
1: You get winded.
0: No, sir. We're not Arkansas over here, man. We believe we win in every game that we are playing in. We are not Arkansas.
1: It's Checker Neyland next Saturday.
0: We Tennessee, dang it.
1: Poor Arkansas fans.
0: Yeah, it's going to be rough for them for the next couple of weeks. Oh, well. At least they got Coach Calipari. Basketball season around the corner.
1: Hey, he's good over there.
0: Yeah, he's real good.
1: We'll continue.
0: Y'all need some money? Y'all need to borrow some money over there with football? We got maybe a little bit left over here. we decided all the five stars we can sign. We got some chump change over here. Maybe y'all can get yourselves another kicker or two.
1: What do you think John Calipari thought when he's open up that Athletic article looking at the roster budgets, and he has to keep scrolling to find his Razorbacks football team?
0: And he sees all the criticism of a 100-year check. He's like, psh, man, we love Hunter over here in the basketball program.
1: We're all good with Hunter.
0: Yeah, we love Hunter. Hunter's the best AD in the country.
1: He skipped the quarterback club, but he sure showed up to the tip-off club. We'll come back. We're at Beatty Chevrolet. Jason Swain's here. I'm Josh Ward. Thanks for being with us every day. We're presented by Junk Beyond on Josh and Swain.
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1: This is Josh and Swain. Thanks for being with us. As Brett Ziancia of Pick 6 Previews will join us 10 minutes from now, we will talk about the upcoming football weekend. We'll see what he thinks about Tennessee so far. Last Friday, Brett was on the show, and he said, I think Tennessee's going to take it to Georgia Tech and win convincingly. And in the end, Tennessee won convincingly by 21 points. We'll see what he thinks about some of the big games this weekend, including Ole Miss LSU, which is the biggest highlight. But the SEC has a pretty good slate. I'm intrigued by Mississippi State, South Carolina in Columbia.
0: Dude, that's a sneaky great matchup. Everyone is talking about Ole Miss and LSU. A lot of people talking about Tennessee and, you know, Kennesaw State.
1: Sure.
0: Everybody's talking about Tennessee, Kennesaw State. But South Carolina, Mississippi State, Mario Taylor, who is next. He's next up in the quarterback competition, not just in the SEC, but in the entire country. And then, you know, South Carolina, a lot of pressure on them, and they got some talented players over there as well, too. But, man, be careful with Mississippi State. They got the offensive system. They got a stud at quarterback. The belief level is higher now in year number three for their coach. So, hey, it's going to be a good matchup.
1: Mississippi State, South Carolina leads into the Tennessee-Kennesaw State game. It's a 4:15 kickoff in Columbia with South Carolina against Mississippi State. In the middle of the afternoon, Kentucky plays at Texas A&M. Probably a tough spot for Kentucky. And then 3:30, Alabama will host Florida State on ABC. The early start, Georgia's playing at Arkansas on ABC. We had a text that said the get-in price to the Arkansas-Georgia game is $9. Does that mean they'll pay you $9 if you're willing to go into the Georgia-Arkansas game? Are you war chanting over there? Seminole Swain.
0: That's me. What? $9 for a ticket?
1: For Arkansas-Georgia. Yeah, but I need clarification. That's what Chip said. I don't know if that's you pay $9 to get in or they pay you $9 to come in. I don't know.
0: I think they're going to pay you $9.
1: You know, like at an award show, you go to the Tonys and they have the seat fillers where somebody has to get up and go to the restroom.
0: Yeah.
1: They may pay $9 a pop if you're willing to be a seat filler at the Georgia-Arkansas game.
0: You know what joke never gets old? The joke that we see of people say, hey, man, I got my car broke into and I have 4 tickets and somebody broke in and gave me 4 more. Now I have 8. Yeah. That joke never gets old.
1: It gets me every time.
0: It never gets old. I laugh every time, man. I've been seeing that all week. Arkansas fans, man. Arkansas fans. They are really good about roasting themselves. And they've been roasting their own athletic program this week, man. It's been hilarious. It has to be like anger. It's just been like them making fun of themselves.
1: Yeah, they're maybe the best in the country at self-roasting.
0: Oh my gosh, it's been hilarious.
1: I guess they do self-roast the mascot, so might as well self-roast the program as well.
0: You know what I said about their fans? I mean, them and South Carolina fans, I mean, no one eats their own mascot like them during the tailgates.
1: Some fan bases eat their own in different ways.
0: Yeah.
1: Others eat their own mascot.
0: They truly do.
1: A couple other games to note for this weekend, and then we'll preview some games with Brett Ciancia next. Houston at Texas Tech is tonight.
0: Ooh.
1: Top 25 matchup. That's a pretty good one.
0: Everybody's rooting for Houston, right?
1: 8 o'clock.
0: I
1: think so.
0: We still hating Texas Tech?
1: Yeah, I think so.
0: Okay.
1: Yeah. They're actually, I think, remember when Lane was getting even more attention? That's when Cody Campbell came back in and said, yeah, Brendan Sorsby, he should be out there.
0: No, that was the head coach.
1: It was McGuire. Okay.
0: Yeah, you're right.
1: Why aren't you hating on us still? So they went out and asked for it. So 8 o'clock, Houston and Texas Tech tonight. 3:30 tomorrow, SMU, Louisville, two of the top teams in the ACC playing that game at Louisville. Also noon tomorrow, North Carolina at Clemson. We'll talk more college football for this upcoming weekend.
0: Dabo, you got to win.
1: Got to win that one.
0: You got to win, Dabo. You can't let North Carolina beat you with all the stuff they got going on. You got to win this game. You cannot lose, Dabo. Cannot lose.
1: Yeah, a bit of a culture war tomorrow at 12 o'clock at Clemson when North Carolina comes to town. We'll come back with 90 minutes to go. 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
15: Two receivers to the right for Matz. He's back to pass. Looking deep. Throws it deep down the middle. He's got a man wide open. It's Brown. Catches it at the five. He's all alone to the end zone for a touchdown. Harden Valley. Jeremiah Brown burns two defenders on the post pattern over the middle. And Matz hits him perfectly in stride for a 47-yard touchdown pass.
16: Harden Valley improved to 4-1 on the season with a 48-7 win over Bearden on Rivalry Thursday last night. 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And tomorrow, Tennessee takes on Kennesaw State at Neyland Stadium. 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
23: Noon, as we head to near 90 degrees, at least we'll start to see a few more scattered rain showers and thunder showers developing late this afternoon, early this evening, maybe a few heavy downpours. Scattered rain showers and storms will definitely be around over the weekend, Saturday and Sunday afternoon. High temperatures in the mid to upper 80s. From Storm Team Low Weather, meteorologist Jeremy Eisenhoff.
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4: Afternoon, as we head to near 90 degrees, at least we'll start to see a few more scattered rain showers and thunder showers developing late this afternoon, early this evening, maybe a few heavy downpours. Scattered rain showers and storms will definitely be around over the weekend, Saturday and Sunday afternoon. High temperatures in the mid to upper 80s. From Storm Team Low Weather, meteorologist Jeremy Eisenhoff.
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0: afternoon as we head to near 90 degrees. At least we'll start to see a few more scattered rain showers and thunder showers developing late this afternoon, early this evening. Maybe a few heavy downpours. Scattered rain showers and storms will definitely be around over the weekend, Saturday and Sunday afternoon. High temperatures in the mid to upper 80s. From Storm Team Low Weather, meteorologist Jeremy Eisenhoff.
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0: Afternoon, as we head to near 90 degrees, at least we'll start to see a few more scattered rain showers and thunder showers developing late this afternoon, early this evening. Maybe a few heavy downpours. Scattered rain showers and storms will definitely be around over the weekend, Saturday and Sunday afternoon. High temperatures in the mid to upper 80s. From Storm Team Low Weather, meteorologist Jeremy Eisenhoff.
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2: Go to the playoffs, but you got to fix the passing game. At the end of the day, man, that passing game's not okay. The big splash plays from Faison are nice. I need consistency through that passing game. I need short and intermediate routes. I need you to be able to move the sticks. I need you to pick up third and five. Those are the things I want to see against Kennesaw State. I don't want to see what we saw against Furman, which is midway through the first half. All right, let's get the running game going and just bowl over them so that we can start working on the things we need to want to with a big enough lead.
3: So that you mentioned the explosive plays. There were a couple of those in the first quarter, really, and it was the short to intermediate where he kind of struggled. 48% completion percentage. Now, to his defense, they didn't throw it hardly at all in the second half because you just ran. I mean, you were just running out the clock there and just running and running and running.
2: Yep.
3: Couple balls tipped at the line of scrimmage, two drops. But quarterback Will West, how do you fix those short to intermediate stuff? I think mechanically maybe for those screens, but outside of that, how do you get those intermediate third down throws to be, you know, caught by Mike Matthews or Braylon Staley?
2: Well, yeah, the biggest thing to me is you got to be this or this. Limit what you're asking to do, or roll him out and get some levels action going where I have a short, an intermediate, a deep. Somebody's going to be open somewhere, get the ball to your hands, or run and give him that option to do that as well so that he can still make a play with his legs if he needs to. But I'm just everything's terrible all the time with me with all of my teams. You guys know that. Tyler says that I'm sandbagging all the time. Josh Ward used to call me Lou Holtz because Lou Holtz would always talk about how his team was going to get beat by 50 and then they'd just wear out Rice by 60 points. I want to see this fixed. Tennessee has a chance here. Faison's better than I thought it was going to be. The defense, specifically the secondary, I thought it might be the strength of this team. It's better than I thought it was going to be. So, and they do a great job clearly with film study with what they were able to do to Mendoza last week. So there's a chance to have a special season or a special-ish season this year. But to me, you have to get Faison going with the short passes, the bubble screens, things like that. Have a tight end drag around across the middle, something like that where you can pick up 4 or 5 yards and let a guy make a play while he's running.
4: Will, quick question for you. When you talk about what the defense has given you through 8 quarters of football, I know it's all rosy when you're taking on lesser competition like Furman, Georgia Tech. I'm going to be saying the same things all through next week's programming leading into Texas. But what is it, even through the kind of additional add-ons that you need to see defensively through Jim Knowles? Heck, I've even gone as far on television as saying 2 years, more like 2 games. Be realistic. Strap an anchor around my ankle and tell me why I need to stay grounded.
2: Well, it's because, I mean, there are problems with Georgia Tech. Did you watch? We watched them against Colorado, right? So,
4: yes.
2: They're not great. Tennessee blew them up, but I will tell you, I think the defensive tackles are playing better than I thought they were going to. Got a little concerned with a couple of those little knick-knack injuries. I like that. The secondary's been fantastic. And so, if you can, I get concerned about a 4-man pass rush. You're not getting home with 4. You need to blitz more if you're not getting home with 4. You can't just let Arch Manning sit there all day. You can't let Lenore Sellers sit there all day when you get to that. You can't let the 19-year-old from Alabama sit there all day. So those are the things that need to be fixed, in my opinion. But I will tell you, man, the film study, how many times you watch them jump routes against Georgia Tech? That is the thing I love to see. So they're prepared. It's just a matter of getting a little bit better, maybe becoming a little bit more aggressive, in my opinion, on the front, and I think that you'll be okay.
4: That's Will West, Tyler Ivins from Oak Ridge Nissan, home of the $1,000 test drive, home of the lifetime warranty. And when we return, not only is Will going to give us kind of the peek on Tennessee, Kennesaw State, but if there's anybody out there who could help set the table, earn his allowance, Ole Miss LSU, that would be Will West himself. Pants on, suit on, he does it next. Lane's playing Lane games, but the question is, what does Trinidad Chambliss and Pete Golding have in store tomorrow night at the Grove? Tyler and Kane are from Oak Ridge Nissan. Scott Gropp as well the next 10 minutes on 99.1 The Sports Animal and 640 AM The Sports Monster in the Tri-Cities.
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0: As we head to near 90 degrees, at least we'll start to see
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0: Scattered rain showers and storm will definitely be around the weekend, Saturday and Sunday afternoon. Temperatures in the mid to upper 80s.
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4: Noon as we head to near 90 degrees, at least we'll start to see a few more scattered rain showers and thunder showers developing late this afternoon, early this evening, maybe a few heavy downpours. Scattered rain showers and storms will definitely be around over the weekend, Saturday and Sunday afternoon. High temperatures in the mid to upper 80s. From Storm Team Low Weather, meteorologist Jeremy Eisenhoff.
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8: Strong to severe storms as we head through the evening. High temperatures for your Saturday will be in the low 90s. From the WVLT First Alert Weather Center, I'm meteorologist Megan Desmal.
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0: everyone. Welcome in to another edition of Tennessee Prep Football, brought to you by the Tennessee Highway Safety Office. I'm Chris Eakes, alongside Jacob Underwood, and we're here to talk about best high school football across the entire state of Tennessee. But first, as we mentioned, we are brought to you by the Tennessee Highway Safety Office. Drunk driving is the ultimate form of unsportsmanlike conduct. The Tennessee Highway Safety Office reminds you that fans don't let fans drive drunk. Jacob, my man, how are we doing this week?
1: Well, Chris, it's been a fantastic week.
0: There was an article this last week, and I know I had read it independently of you and but Stephen Hargis about the potential of some changes in the Division II realm coming. And so really what we want to do is kind of take this first segment and speak on that a little bit. But I'll let you, if you don't mind, get into some of the details from that article and kind of open the topic to the floor here a little bit.
1: The article and the timing may have been a surprise, but the content was not a surprise. If you have talked to any of these private school administrators or people that are tied to programs, I think the frustrations had been spoken pretty loudly. This was not a well-kept secret of any sort, but there is some frustration, Chris, within the private school ranks about the competition. And I thought it was really notable that the way that Stephen Hargis, according to some folks speaking anonymously, the way that it was phrased to him is the big three football factories. Those would be defined as Baylor and McCauley, of course, the boarding schools down in Chattanooga, and Brentwood Academy, a longtime powerhouse program in the mid-state area. And so the collective, it's not all of the private schools, but at least 12 is the number that I have heard. At least 12 different, whether you're talking administrators, head coaches, athletic directors, a combination of all of the above, have been involved in some private discussions about what do we want all of this to look like in the transfer portal era, with the boarding schools, with the competition, with the money that's being spent. How do we want to level this playing field? Can we level this playing field? What should that look like? And so there's been lots of discussions, and now, Chris, it has finally started to come public that those frustrations and those ideas are being put forward in unison, and there are, I guess we could say, possibilities in the future. I would loosely say possibilities, at least for the time being, that we see some schools decide to separate and potentially look to leave the TSSAA and start their own group, which I think would have a lot of ramifications and questions and concerns. So it is a big story with a lot of unknowns, but definitely one that got all of our interest this week.
0: You mentioned the big three. Our three teams that have, at least from an on-paper perspective, accumulated more talent than everybody else. Accumulated being the key word there, and you know the varying ways of doing that, and how people that two of those I believe have boarding that's available to them as an opportunity. What more did the article say about, in particular, that people are potentially looking at? You talked about potentially 12 teams breaking off and doing their own thing. Did it give us any specifics on exactly why and what? Because as we know, Brentwood Academy, if they're one of those they're talking about, it's not a boarding school. I'm interested to kind of get a little bit more detail on that. And obviously, full credit goes to Stephen Hargis of the Chattanooga Times Free Press for the article that he did write.
1: Absolutely. And for those that maybe don't know this, let's just give one example. David Gabriel Georges, he is one of the most talked about high school football players anywhere in America. At Baylor, the running back, committed to Tennessee, likely going to be Mr. Football, Gatorade Player of the Year, all that type stuff, right? He is a boarding school student from Canada. Well-known story, but just for those that don't know, that's kind of what we're talking about here. Some of Baylor, some of McCauley's best players, they're not from the Chattanooga area. They are boarding students. And so that's been a piece of frustration for quite some time. That is a conversation in and of itself that, you know, we could spend an hour talking about if we really wanted to. The story, as you alluded to, where I think this gets a whole lot more layered And this is where, in Stephen's article, I think the conditions of anonymity prevent people from coming out and saying all the stuff that they would like to about the frustrations and putting forward all of the visions. I think this was just the tip of the iceberg. Let's let it be known that we are upset. Let's let it be known that we think something needs to change, but let's not put everything out there quite yet. You show that there is a united front. You show that there are several schools that will agree to work in some level of harmony. They're not just, you know, Middle Tennessee based or Chattanooga based or Memphis based. We're talking across all of those. I don't know if Knoxville Catholic or Knoxville Webb or anybody from that area is involved. To be clear, we don't actually know the 12. There's some speculation. There's some things that we've heard from different programs. But like I say, it's layered in a lot of the details not being fully clear at this particular time. But what makes it interesting, again, to the point that you made there, is so we got two boarding schools and then we've got Brentwood Academy. And people are frustrated because the 2026 version of Brentwood Academy is very, very talented. And they have used resources to help build this football roster up. But it was just 3 seasons ago, Chris, 3 seasons ago. They went 2-10, and I don't believe anybody was upset or anybody was calling Brentwood Academy a football factory in 2023. So what exactly has transpired here and put them into this football factory group? What are we going to be talking about in 2 to 3 years when somebody else has taken that mantle away from Brentwood Academy? I think these are the questions of debate. Like, what are we doing here? What are we ultimately frustrated about? And where has this frustration been in the past when somebody else was dominating and winning 2, 3, 4 state championships in a row? It didn't bring the frustration quite like this era has.
0: I think it's so different, right? The transfer rule, there is definitely money involved now these days. I'm not saying any of those three teams are doing anything illegal, but there definitely is money involved with NIL and everything else that's out there now that's legal to do. I don't know all the ins and outs of rules and that sort of thing, but I think tons of schools that have had some, it feels like, from just side stories you hear, potential enticements mm-hmm. and those types of things. So what can you do, you know, not only from building your campus up and all those types of things, but what can you entice people to come to your school for? And I think there's a lot of questions around that. With that in mind, we need to take a quick break, come back with more. We're going to be talking about high school football across every

0: Welcome back into Tennessee Prep Weekly, brought to you by the Tennessee Highway Safety Office, who reminds you the designated sober game plan. If you've been drinking, don't drive. Fans, don't let fans drive drunk. Chris Eakes, alongside one of our favorites. He's the man in the Tri-Cities these days for us, and does a great job. And that's Andrew Smith with Johnson City Press, Times News Sports. Andrew, how are we doing this week?
1: Good, Chris. Doing good. Definitely has even more of a football feel this week. Just had, week one of college football this weekend. NFL's kicking off this weekend. We're really in full swing now.
0: So let's talk about a few games from last week as we get ready for this week's games. Games of importance that mattered. And we'll start off with what was one of the games we talked about last week, but was really interested to see the outcome. Elizabethan, West Ridge, and Elizabethan gets it done, 24-21. A little bit closer than maybe some would have thought, but those are two obviously decent football teams, and Elizabethan comes away with the win.
1: And it was a game that Elizabethan had to make a big comeback in early. Early in the second half, it was kind of all Westridge. It was 21-7. They scored coming out of halftime, and it kind of looked like Westridge had a firm hold on things. But, credit to Sean Witten and his group for getting a rally going, and ultimately ended in a walk-off field goal by Iowa State commit Will Bowers from 39 yards out to win it for the Cyclones. But, yeah, it – they made it a little bit more difficult on themselves at the end as well. You look at it, Elizabethan got down goal to goal, and penalty here, penalty there kind of made it more difficult on Bowers, but he was able to handle things pretty well. And it was kind of your typical Westridge game if you're looking at the Wolves offense and the fact that they ran the ball a lot. This instance, they didn't throw it once. All 347 yards of offense came on the ground. So
0: wow.
1: It's kind of what you expect with their triple option attack. And

0: Nearly was able to get one over one of the top programs in recent memory of the in the area. But hats off to them for competing like they did. Obviously, you want to come out with that one if you can, but find a way to hang around games, win games, at times as well, despite kind of being smaller, at least in terms of up front, in terms of 6A school.
1: Dobbins Bennett gets their first win of the year over Gate City, 28-21. And the interesting thing is this week from them. Obviously, Oak Ridge has got an excellent football team. They're undefeated, 3-0 on the season. And DB's going to have its work cut out for them this week.
0: Oh, 100% they will. This is definitely not an easy task to welcome Oak Ridge into town. But looking at last week's game, DB got up 28-6. Kind of felt like they really had a firm grasp on things, and Gate City was able to make it a really tight ball game late, and they were an onside kick recovery away from having a chance to drive down and tie it. But now obviously you've got a massive test with Oak Ridge coming into town. You look, last year Oak Ridge handled them down in the Secret City 33-7. So I think for DB, you're just looking to play a full 60, right? Each of their first three games they've had leads in the second half, if not later, and only one win to show for it. So, yeah, I think you're just hoping to try and play a complete game. Now, what does that look like against Oak Ridge? Might look a little different than, other teams just because of the quality of competition that Oak Ridge will bring. But, yeah, tall task at J. Fred this week for the Indians.
1: Science Hill moves to 3-0, knocks off Tennessee High 43-33. Tennessee now 2-1 on the season. And this week, it's Bearden for Science Hill, but a 43-33 score from the outside looking in is beyond respectable. But talk a little bit about this one from last week.
0: No, it was a good ball game. It was one Tennessee High actually led late in the third quarter, 27-14. Then Mr. Electric for Science Hill, Keontae Harris, returned the kick for a touchdown. He's just been something special for Science Hill to start the year. In this one, he had five total touchdowns, 164 rushing yards, I guess, including the kick return touchdown. And just as Science Hill goes. Or Science Hill will go as Keontae Harris goes, and he's had three really standout ball games to start the year, and as a big result of that, they're 3-0 and welcoming the Knoxville area Bearden into town. And he's just been fantastic for that football team.
1: David Crockett moves to 2-1, 24-0 over Morristown East last week. They've got Morristown West this week, but a really good start for David Crockett and a good win for them last week.
0: Yeah, it was. Their defense really had a fantastic game. Obviously, if you're able to shut out another team, that's great. Marcus Carrier, Christian Brady both had pick sixes late to kind of ice things. But yeah, it was a big win, and kind of for Crockett, it's been the AJ Wynn show, at least in terms of running the football. And when he's had success running the football at the quarterback position, David Crockett has been able to have more success on the offensive side of the football. And I would expect them to continue to lean into that as the year goes on. Obviously, that'll continue this Friday as well.
1: Let's talk about last week a little bit for Hampton before you and I talk about this week. 70-8 over Sunbright. I think everybody expected Hampton to win, but not 70-8. But it was really a lot more than that. They not only put it on Sunbright, but it was a really special occasion for those guys.
0: It really was. I was able to be there in Hampton last Friday, and it was their first home game since pre-Hurricane Helene. If you're familiar with the area, Hampton is one of the communities that got really hit hard when Helene came through a couple years ago. Just kind of ravaged the field, did a lot to the school building itself as well. And the football field was kind of one of the last things to kind of get back, and they rebuilt the thing from scratch, really, and were able to open things up there on Friday. And it was a special scene, having alumni and old coaches back, and Hampton was really able to use that energy to jump out to the big lead early, and they just never really let up. And yeah, it was a special night for that whole community, being back at home for the first time in, this is 714 days, I believe it was.
1: This week they've got Happy Valley. Both teams 3-0, combined 6-0, obviously. And this one has the makings of what should be a lot of fun, even though it's a non-conference game. Two pretty good football teams, it appears to me, Andrew.
0: Yeah, same here. This has been one of the kind of top rivalries in the area. If you're looking outside of maybe the, Science Hill DB and some other ones, this one's up there for me, at least it is. They've been playing every year since, I believe, 1950. That's when this series dates back to. Two teams that very familiar with each other. I think both teams want to establish their ground game. It's been the bread and butter of both programs for seemingly as long as I can remember. For Hampton, the questions kind of be, how will you handle kind of this stable of backs you're going to get with Happy Valley, whether it's Lane Parker, Nalik Anderson, R.T. Bond. All three of those guys can really do a lot of different things out of the backfield. And also for Hampton, this one's kind of stuck in their craw a little bit. Last year, it was all Happy Valley, 39-0 up there over in Elizabeth, and that one's kind of rubbed them the wrong way. They don't feel like that was indicative of the kind of team they had last year, and I think they're pretty hungry to try and get a little revenge here on their home turf and what should be a very large crowd at the new JC Campbell Stadium.
1: And one interesting one that on the outside looking in is intriguing, and that is Seymour and Greenville. And Seymour's still a significant underdog in this game, but they're 3-0. They've outscored their opponents 140-22 here early on. And, it'll be interesting to see if they can give Greenville any kind of game this week.
0: Yeah, it should be. It's a hats off to Seymour for getting off to the start that they have been. 3-0, and being able to be that dominant to this point in the years, not an easy task no matter what your schedule looks like. But they've been able to handle business, but obviously it's a much taller task this week than anything they've seen the first few games. In Greenville, they're just kind of continuing to settle in. Last week they really handled Northview Academy, another region game here. You mentioned it's a big chance for Seymour to kind of give him a game, make a statement of it, because last year it was a very lopsided win for Greenville. And yeah, big chance for Seymour here if they're wanting to make a run in this region to go get Greenville and kind of put everybody on notice.
1: He is Andrew Smith, Johnson City Press, Times News Sports. We're going to take a break and come back with more. 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
7: When speeding kills, it's never an accident. 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
1: 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The Tennessee Highway Safety Office reminds you that fans don't let fans drive drunk. Chris Eakes alongside Jesse Smithy from Five Star Preps, talking a little Knoxville High School football. Jesse, how are we doing this week?
0: Doing well. How about yourself?
1: We're doing well. Doing well. I'm going to start out a little different this week than I have before.
0: Okay.
1: Talked about a team that I don't think we've talked a lot about, and that's out at Concord Christian. A 3-1 start. They beat Halls the other day, 30-23. They've been impressive early on, Jesse. They have certainly caught my attention, and a team that I think has some Division II, maybe aspirations, certainly some regional ones.
0: For sure, it's a team that I've told people around the state that, hey, to keep an eye out for when you're looking for teams in that classification to vote for state rankings. And they took one on the chin early in the season against a really good CAK team. What we now have discovered is a really good CAK team. Probably didn't know how good they were at the time. But Concord Christian under Steve Matthews, who, you know, formerly coached at Knoxville Catholic, he's really built a winner there, Chris. And they got a kid who transferred in from California in the offseason. He's a freshman quarterback, Dylan Brown, who's performed fantastically at quarterback. Really throws a nice deep ball and plays beyond his years. And you take a look at the skill talent around him, whether it's Maurice Smith at running back, whether it's Dasani Molden at wide receiver, they have guys out there on the perimeter or in the backfield that can make home run plays happen. And as you know, in Division II single A, if you got a special athlete or two, you can win some ball games. And I think it kind of caught some people by surprise winning against a 5A team in Halls that is really good defensively, very, very good defensively. And they dropped 30 points on the road up at Halls and got that win. So that was definitely an eye-opening win for everybody in East Tennessee about what Concord Christian could be.
1: Yeah, and they've got a big one with Middle Tennessee Christian this week. They're currently tied for first place with Middle Tennessee Christian and Providence Christian, but a game to remain in first place and certainly put them in a very interesting position should they win this week. Jesse, looking down the list of some of the games from this past week and continuing on in the Division II ranks, your good friends over at Knox Catholic get it done. 4-0 on the season, and they beat Cardinal Ritter, Missouri. Obviously don't know a lot about them, but obviously they're a pretty good football team. 28-22, and Catholic continues to be exactly where they want to be, at least from a Division II perspective. Obviously no playoffs this year, but they're trying to make a statement and set themselves up for future years, and right now they continue to do so.
0: Let's check this out with Knoxville Catholic. In weeks 1, 3, and 4,
15: That football team trailed in the last 5 minutes of the game and won all three of those contests. They were down a couple points to Cardinal Ritter late in the game, Friday night, week four, and Mac Bartholomew gets a 23-yard touchdown run. And he's one of the better running quarterbacks in East Tennessee, if not the state. I mean, he's definitely one of those guys that really makes his hay running the football. And he found an opening there, and we threw traffic and got it done. And it shows a lot of grit and determination on his part. He's had some rough moments in his career, and it's really cool to see him take a step forward as a quarterback, continue the work, continue the progress, and now you're starting to see him reap all the rewards of that work. Catholic benefiting from it as well. They're 4-0, as we mentioned. But Mac Bartholomew has been the guy that's really generated a lot of these comeback victories. 3 out of 4 weeks, pretty special.
1: And I got an undefeated NBA on hand this upcoming week, Jesse. And then, you know, you look through their schedule, Hoover, Alabama after that, Ensworth, who beat McCauley last week. Then you've got McCauley. Then you've got obviously a CPA team that's struggling at Division II, AAA, and then Baylor. It continues to be a brutal schedule. I don't know how many teams have tougher schedules, but I would venture to say that Catholic is as tough as any schedules you're going to find.
15: For sure, and they haven't shied away from scheduling some of the big boys out there, and definitely their roster has been enhanced over the last 8 to 10 months. They have a lot of depth. They got big guys up front, which you need in that classification and division to compete night in and night out, and they have guys that are going to go play Power Four football. Again, that's what you have to have in Division II, AAA to compete. But, man, the schedule they've pieced together this year is absolutely brutal, and they know that. And since they can't go to the playoffs this year because of the self-imposed penalty, they're going to try to, you know, beat everybody on that schedule. Every game is their Super Bowl, so to speak. You always hear that cliche, but it's Catholic's kind of taking that to heart and going to try to upset everybody else's schedule this year.
1: Well, teams in Division II AA to also talk about, and we'll start off with Knox Grace. Really impressive win over Silverdale, who had beaten South Pitt a few weeks ago, 55-24. It certainly speaks very, very highly of who they are and what they're trying to accomplish. And, you know, you look at their upcoming schedule. They got Webb this week. Of course, poor Webb. Good grief. 0-4. And the other team I was going to talk about, Lakeway Christian, beat them 41-7 a week ago. But Grayson and Christian, they look pretty good here early on. Both teams a combined 7-0.
15: Very much. They have a lot of talent on offense, and it seems like they're spreading the ball around appropriately, keeping everybody happy. And Corbin Hobson, the 6'3" senior quarterback who transferred in from Farragut High School in the offseason, he looks to be like a wonderful fit in that offense that Justin Price likes to run. And seems like every quarterback that Justin Price has within his offense puts up a ton of numbers, and Corbin Hobson is doing that. I think he had 4 or 5 touchdown passes a week ago in the week 4 win, but they have a number of running backs, a great wide receiver core. They got size up on the offensive line, and one of the underrated defensive units in the area. So it's going to be fun once they really get into the meat of their schedule and probably some of those more meaningful league games and see just how they stack up. But in their locker room and in their fan base, they have a winner at hand, and they want to see how they can maybe get back to the late rounds of the postseason and square off against the BGA again. Who knows?
1: Lakeway Christian, talk a little bit about them and where they're at, Jesse. And Jacob, you could edit this part out because I'm assuming you were talking about Grace a minute ago. But is that correct? Because I mentioned both of them. I just want to make sure I'm asking you about the right one.
15: Yeah, for sure. I was talking about Grace. Sorry.
1: All right. So, Jacob, we'll go back in 3, 2. So let's talk a little bit about Lakeway. 4-0 on the year, handled Webb 41-7 last week. And they're a team that for those that aren't familiar, probably better be. I mean, they're putting up tons of points this year, Jesse.
15: They are, and I got a chance to watch Lakeway Christian in person this past Friday night against Webb, School of Knoxville, and very impressed with the size that they have in the trenches. Their offensive line continued to just get bigger and better every single year, but now it's even more so. They've gotten a few guys that have come in from out of the country or out of state and just really bolster that group up front, and that's the reason why they're having so much success on offense. And Greg Vandergriff is a guy that wins everywhere he goes. He won state championships down in Georgia, and he came to Lakeway Christian. He's now in his second year, I believe. And you know, they took a few on the chin in 2025 and won three games. And, of course, they've now already surpassed that win total and playing really good football. And it's hard right now to maybe project where they land in the grand scheme of things in Division II AA. I just know they're going to be in the mix, Chris. They just have a seasoned quarterback. They have really good skill players, and I mentioned the size that they have up front. So they have all the pieces in place to have a really nice season.
1: Looking at some of our old trusty faithfuls we talk about on a regular basis, we talked about Maryville a little bit, but not necessarily any games. Last week they played an undefeated Cleveland squad, no problem, 33 to nothing. You look at Oakland, they struggle again, Jesse. This Maryville team, a little bit of confidence here. You know, they may be right back in this picture of potentially playing for a state championship to keep going the way they're going right now.
15: Definitely playing really good football and won that game against Cleveland more handily than I thought they would. I thought they would win, but this was a Cleveland team that a lot of people were starting to kind of chatter about and really raise an eyebrow or two about the talent that they have out there on the field and maybe talk about even possibly getting one of the better seeds out of that region. But Maryville went on the road and won impressively, and I just was taken aback by that score. Of course, we know that Will Jones, the senior quarterback at Maryville High School, is one of the best quarterbacks in the state, and so for sure they're going to have a chance to win any game on the road, especially a league game. But I was just blown away with how easily Maryville won that football game. They've gotten better, obviously, since week one. They had to make some adjustments going into week one. They lost a player for disciplinary reasons that they're going to be counting on pretty heavily, and have had some bumps and bruises that they've had to adjust to. But it seems like new skill guys are emerging, guys that they know they can lean on and rely on in tough games like they were facing against Cleveland. So that's the positive sign for Maryville. And I talked to their linebacker, Wyatt Wilbur, who is committed to Minnesota, 6'4", 225-pound senior linebacker, about just kind of what they have seen in the grand landscape of 6A football. And they've noticed. They've noticed the Oaklands of the world and whoever else is out there, and they smell a little blood in the water, and they know the door might be open for them to step into and possibly get back to the state championship game. It's been a while since Maryville's done that.
1: It's been a minute. Oakland has certainly been in the path of that for a while. Oak Ridge and Dobbins Minute, a really good ball game, 42-38. Oak Ridge gets a win. They move to 4-0. And I think people will see that 1-3 record for Dobbins Minute and be like, wow, they're 1-3. But they played a really challenging early schedule. Jesse, a good win for Oak Ridge. Now, is it what they wanted? I don't know. But a heck of a ball game, and I enjoyed getting to watch a decent bit of that one.
15: It was good to see Malik Howard, the big tight end, the Tennessee commitment, back in the lineup, back out on the field for Oak Ridge. We've been waiting on that. He's had a little bit of a quad issue that they've had to nurse and really kind of protect him. They need him in the long run. They didn't need him maybe in some of those early season matchups. So get him some rest, get him the healing time that he needs. He was able to get in the end zone on Friday night. But what I liked about Oak Ridge is they showed a lot of versatility with their skill guys. Lumiere Porter, a sophomore wide receiver, I think he threw a touchdown pass. He caught a touchdown pass. Demillion Porter, their running back, got in the end zone. They have a number of weapons that they can throw at you. Their big question mark, remember, was their offensive line. They had to replace all five starters coming into this year. And as that group gets more reps, more chemistry, and more time working with some of the veteran players on that football team, it's only going to get better. So that was a really nice road win for Oak Ridge in week four.
1: Jesse, we appreciate it, man. Great work as always. Make sure you guys go check out 5starpreps.com. 5starpreps is as good a coverage as you can find anywhere. We always appreciate Jesse being with us. 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
1: 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The Tennessee Highway Safety Office reminds you that fans don't let fans drive drunk. Chris Eakes alongside Jesse Smithy from Five Star Preps, talking a little Knoxville High School football. Sevier County 69-0 over Daniel Boone. Not a surprise that they won and won handily. But the thing about it that continues on is we had a major upset here in the Mid-State this last week, where Page gets knocked off by Brentwood. And, Brentwood had been, quite frankly, boat raced by Brentwood Academy. And I don't know of anybody that saw that coming in the Mid-State, Jesse. And so now you move back to where Science Hill is going to be number one again for the polls that they weren't in the past week or two. Sevier County will be. And to me, Jesse, right now, it's kind of Sevier County and a little bit of everybody else. Now, look, I know there's a lot going on out there. I know there are plenty of teams that would say, hey, now hang on one second. But quite frankly, right now, the way they're playing, very impressive. Very, very impressive. And so you take, to me, the kind of Day and Powell, and I don't know, Jesse, I think the two best 5A teams may be in the Knoxville area.
15: Yeah, for sure. I mean, Powell's been playing extremely good football and doing that without their best wide receiver, Zy Jackson. And Matt Lowe, the head football coach, said in the preseason, this is one of our deeper teams we've had on offense and defense. They like the ability to be able to rotate in and out as many wide receivers, defensive linemen, offensive linemen that they need to keep everybody fresh. And even with Zy Jackson kind of relegated to the sideline for a little bit, they haven't missed a beat. I think Central is going to be one of those teams in 5A from the East Tennessee area that's right there in the mix for prime seeding in the 5A bracket. We'll be talking about them quite a bit in the meat of the season, and especially in the October weeks going into the playoff season. But yeah, it's definitely Sevier County that's going to be getting the lion's share of the number one votes, I would say, in 5A for quite some time. But they have some big matchups coming up too. They haven't really had to prove themselves just yet. We know they're talented. and we know what they're capable of, but they hadn't really had to be tested yet by a legit opponent. And that's not to take away anything from what they've done so far or to belittle any opponent they've had out there, but they just haven't had to play those primetime matchups just yet. But those are coming, and we'll see Sevier County at its best when it needs to be.
1: Looking at this week's games, moving on to some of those. CAK, obviously they're 4-0 in the season. They've got Silverdale who comes off of that relatively big loss this last week. But we know it's a good team, and I guess we'll find out a little bit more about CAK this week. But it looks like they're every bit the real deal that some of those folks over there felt like they would be. Jesse, and right now, if you're CAK or you're a fan of CAK, you got to be pleased with this football team. Like you talked about a little bit earlier, and there was very competitive, right? You're in there with Grace, and you're in there with Lightway and Boyd and some of those others. But a big region matchup this week with Silverdale.
15: Yeah, and I think Silverdale, if I have heard correctly, they might have an injury at the quarterback position. So CAK might be getting a team that's kind of limping into this game a little bit, and CAK is not limping into this game at all. Mm-mm. And what I love about this CAK team is that their quarterback, Seton Moffitt, who's an absolute dual threat star, he's just a junior. And their star running back is just a sophomore, and he's really starting to come into his own right now. His name's Isaac Canna. The sophomore running back, and he's got blazing speed and a frame that's just dripping with potential. He's nowhere near a finished project yet. Again, just a sophomore. And as he gets stronger and older and more mature, he's going to be an absolute monster. But his speed right now is what he relies on, and it gives a lot of people problems. And Seton Moffitt, the quarterback, he can run it as well. Very, very quick. And I like where this CAK program is heading under head coach Chad Speck.
1: Greenback's a team we haven't talked a lot about, nor have we talked a ton about Oliver Springs. Jesse, Oliver Springs has really kind of fallen off, unfortunately, for those guys this year. Lost last week, now 1-3 overall. They've got a Greenback squad who's playing really well, 4-0 in the season. But I think there's still questions about how good is Greenback, and we're going to find out as they get deeper into the schedule a little bit. But those two teams face off this week.
15: I mean, Oliver Springs, they graduated some key members of a not very nice run that they've enjoyed over the last few years. And they also guys that support him and compliment his play. He's a running back by trade, but also a really good linebacker. But Richie Wilhite, the head football coach at Greenback, has done a fantastic job there, getting that community support back, getting everything kind of lined up, getting all the ducks lined up in a row and making sure everything's going where it needs to be for Greenback football to be successful. They've had facility upgrades and just a lot of excitement and buzz about this team. So a nice matchup here going into week 5. And I would say this, everybody's kind of leaning towards Greenback winning that football game.
1: All right, another big one going on this week, and that is Gibbs, 3-1 on the season, a team that, you know, a lot was expected of going in. Going up against South Doyle, Jesse. South Doyle, 4-0 on the season.
15: What's impressed me about South Doyle is that they, of course, they underwent a coaching change in the offseason. They lost their top wide receiver, who's a Division I caliber prospect, to transfer. They lost their running back to transfer. He's now on the roster and the depth chart at Maryville High School. And here they are in week 5 at 4-0 with a new head coach. It's almost mind-boggling to think about how they're in this position. Now, are they outplaying the Greenvilles of the world in 4A or anything like that? No, but still, for a first-time head coach to go into that situation and lose two of his top players to transfer and still be 4-0, it's really been impressive and been one of the more fun storylines of the first 4 weeks of the season. And this will be a proving ground game for them against a Gibbs program that's kind of right there on the cusp of entering that top tier in class 4A. It's beaten Anderson County. It went on the road a week or so ago and impressed some people early on against Alcoa before losing that game handily. So it's a Gibbs program that's on the rise. It's where South Doyle wants to be, and it's going to be a very fun matchup here in week 5 for sure.
1: Interesting matchup a little further down the scale in class 3A. And Kingston, 4-0 on the year. Very, very impressive. They've got Sweetwater this week in region play. Sweetwater 3-0. Everybody fight everybody, Jesse. It'll be an interesting matchup as these two teams face off for a big, big region matchup.
15: And what we've learned about Kingston over the last few weeks is that they can absolutely throw the football out of that wing tee. And as we talked about on the show before, when you can manufacture points passing the football out of your wing tee, which you run already so well, it just makes your offense that much more difficult to defend. And opponents are having a very difficult time stopping Kingston's offense. Avery Blitz, their quarterback, he was up for our player of the week a week or so ago. And they have two or three guys that can really turn the motor on in that wing tee offense and get it going out of Kingston. But maybe people are sleeping on their defense just a little bit. We'll see if that holds true against Sweetwater, a team that right now I say we don't know as much as we should know about, but this is a big time game to really learn about where this Sweetwater team could shake out in the grand scheme of things, say come October.
1: Not the result Seymour wanted against Greenville last week. Greenville won pretty heavily, but they've kind of got that game out of the way. Like it or not, it's passed and you move on. But a big matchup this week against Volunteer, Jesse. It's a Volunteer team that is 3-1 on the season. So is Seymour. It's a region matchup. It's a very kind of top heavy region right now. And, you know, for just region implications, playoff implications, this is a really big matchup for Seymour, even though it is still this early in the year with both of these teams. You know, Seymour didn't have a region win yet, so they've got their full slate in front of them, obviously. But Volunteer already does. As I said, they're 3-1. Cherokee's 4-0. Elizabethan's 2-2, but they're 1-0 in the region. Of course, we know what Greenville is. It's very heavy, and it's interesting matchup from that perspective, because as great a year as Seymour has had, they're going to have to win region games from here on out. And it seems like a team that can do so. So I'm intrigued. Maybe we'll find out a little bit about both of these teams this week.
15: I wonder where they're going to be at psyche-wise, and I'm not saying they're not going to be good. It's just like when you're undefeated and you're feeling good, and then you go get, you know, your head beat in for a little bit by a Greenville team, you take one on the chin, and how do you bounce back? How do you find that mojo again? Yeah. And as you mentioned, it's a region that's definitely possible for Seymour to go get a playoff spot out of, and that's what this is all about. You're in your two under Caleb Olive, you're doing good things, but you want to make sure you capitalize on this 3-0 start. You don't let the loss to Greenville really deter you, and the next thing you know, you're 0-2 or 0-3 in region play, and you're sitting there scratching your head, what happened? You know, we were such in good shape after week three. So it's imperative that this Seymour team continue to do what it had done early in the season, find that mojo again, get your confidence level up early in that game against Volunteer, and then go ahead and check off a region win and make sure you stay in contention for that playoff spot. But I've been impressed by Volunteer. They lost their starting quarterback to transfer. He's now the starting quarterback at Halls. And here they are, as you mentioned, 3-1 and in good shape going into the midpoint of the year.
1: Jesse, if folks wanted to find out about what's going on at Five Star Preps, A, how could they do so? B, what are they going to find? And don't forget to add how amazing I am at the end of this little deal.
15: All right. Yeah, fivestarpreps.com. You want to put in the number 5 star preps with an S on the end.com. And a lot of coverage from around 70 schools in the greater Knoxville area. We go all the way up to the Greenville, Elizabethan area, all the way up to Campbell County, all the way down to McMinn County, all the way over to Stone Memorial. And that's kind of our footprint here in East Tennessee. And we don't just cover football. We cover in the fall girls soccer and volleyball. We got postseason golf coming up later on this week that we'll be covering as well in on 5starpreps.com. But stat leaders, predictions, game features, videos, photo galleries, all that and more on 5starpreps.com. And just doing what Chris Eakes taught me through the years. That's all I try to do.
1: Oh, yeah. 30 years in the business. I mean, I got a little behind me here. Jesse, we appreciate it, man. Great work as always. Make sure you guys go check out 5starpreps.com. 5 Star Preps is as good a coverage as you can find anywhere. 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
1: Into our final segment of Tennessee Prep Weekly, brought to you by the Tennessee Highway Safety Office, alongside Jacob Butterwood. I'm Chris Eakes, talking high school football across the great state of Tennessee, and giving in to so many different of our reporters and hearing from all of those guys this week. Just a plethora of knowledge. Also, want to remind folks that you can hear us online as well. We release these shows after they air in their local markets. We have a bunch of different shows, a bunch of different sports writers across the state, and you can find on the X, my X account, Chris Eakes, E-A-K-E-S. You can find that there. We also have it on Facebook under the Prep Weekly page there. You can look for Prep Weekly and find it there. J_Underwood9, is that correct, Jacob? Did I get that right?
15: That is correct, Mr. Eakes.
1: J_Underwood9 as well. He does retweet them when they come out. So you can find those on X as well with Jacob. And a lot of our reporters around the state also retweet their segments out individually as well. So you can find that too. So make sure you check it out. There's a lot more than what you hear on our regular radio show. There are a lot of segments that you don't hear from other parts of the state. And it's always great to talk with our, as I said, our reporters and get deep dives into those areas. And you should walk away from this show at the end of each and every week if you listen to everything. Pretty tuned in to what's going on in the state come high school football time. So make sure you check us out there. Jacob, you know, historically we've looked at these polls that we've had. We've gone, okay, 6 out of 9, I can tell you who's going to win it today. Or 5 out of 9, I can tell you who's going to win it today. It feels a little different this year, doesn't it?
0: Yes, it does. And I did not tell you I was going to do this. I'm going to throw a quick curveball because I heard two stat lines this past week that were absolutely incredible and really felt like they needed mentioning. So very quickly, I just wanted to say Forest High School running back Quincy Mitchell, he had four carries, four touchdowns, 170 yards. So they weren't just little 1 yard runs, four carries, four touchdowns. But then I heard Michael Odom said the University of Tennessee commitment, Asa Barnes, he had five carries, five touchdowns, yep, and over 140 yards. So that is some incredible efficiency. I just want to make sure that we shouted out those two stat lines because those were wild. So
1: look at these polls. Let's take a look. Yes. I mean, because there's not a lot of shoe-ins. At least it didn't feel like to me there's as many shoe-ins as normal.
0: No, and keep in mind, like in Class 6A, for instance, you know, however you shake it out, the top three, maybe four teams are all on that eastern side. Only one of them can actually make it to state, but it feels like Maryville's pretty good, Riverdale's pretty good, Oakland's pretty good, but I'm not sure to what degree any of them are elite. And then on the western side, it is completely wide open, it feels like. Maybe Southwind is head and shoulders, I'm not sure. But it just feels like you look at 6A, we were talking about Oakland a couple weeks ago as this dominant force, and now you and I both have questions.
1: Well, I think, and Jesse Smith, who mentioned this in his Knoxville segment, hey, you know, Maryville's starting to believe in themselves pretty heavily. They just took a Cleveland team and just beat them up. Is this the year Maryville gets back? It's been a minute. You know, it's been a little while. And I'm with you on the western side. I think it does feel like it's Southwind and kind of everybody else a little bit. But Houston's played a ridiculous schedule. I think they're going to be there at the end of the day. I don't discount Ravenwood or Brentwood from anything ever because both of those teams have been so successful recently.
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10: And good evening from Morristown East High School. It is Burke Tony Stadium. They've got names for the field too, but there's like four names. I'm not even going to go through all of that. But Don Hellman, Mike Delaney. It's Indian Football brought to you by Chance Scott Key of Kingsport and the Trinity Memorial Center of Kingsport pregame show. Michael, wouldn't you know, we are already in a lightning delay. It was, about 20 minutes to 6? We were going down the bleachers, and the thunder rolled. So we're already in a delay. And taking a look at the weather, there is spotty weather, little cells all around the area, both south of us, coming from the north of us. So it is there's no telling what we're going to do tonight, if we're going to get football played. There's just a lot of question marks tonight.
11: Yeah, and some of us have a lot of things to do tomorrow.
10: Yeah, the thought was already going through my head. What if they postpone this game and decide that they want to play it tomorrow afternoon?
11: Yeah,
10: that's going to create a significant problem because I'm supposed to be up over at ETSU for the pregame and part of this beginning of the game, then go up to the track for a pre-race programming at 3:30. And if they decide to throw a 12 noon or 1 o'clock football game down here in Morristown, I just physically cannot be in three places at once.
11: Well, you can. It's just people just won't see you in a couple of those places.
10: Is that what it is?
11: Yeah. Your spirit will be here.
10: Okay.
11: Your body will not.
10: Yeah, so.
11: But no, just call this the place that Little Man Stewart built.
10: Yeah, that's right.
11: Yeah.
10: That's right.
11: Yeah,
10: he,
11: yeah.
10: He was down here and played some pretty good football.
11: He was okay.
10: Yeah. Did all right. Tonight, the Dobbins Bend Indians taking on the Morristown East Hurricanes, a pair of teams coming in 1-3. A couple of football teams that have played good schedules and are very, very hungry for another win.
11: Yeah, and to make it even a little more spicy, it's homecoming.
10: Yeah.
11: It's homecoming for Morristown East so early in the season. And you know, you go, homecoming? Really? It's just the third game of the season. Well, you know, so that's what they're doing. But
10: no, it's the fifth game of the season.
11: Is it the fifth game of the season?
10: Yeah.
11: Where did I get the third?
10: I don't know, because they're both teams are 1-3.
11: I got three.
10: So that's four. So that's four. This would be five. So it's the halfway point of the regular season.
11: It's the Gozintas that got me screwed.
10: Gozinta.
11: Yeah, it got me screwed.
10: Gozinta.
11: Yeah. Anyway.
10: Michael's not good at math, folks. That's why I keep the stats.
11: Yeah, no doubt. But I look good, so that's all that matters
10: to me. Yeah, that's what counts.
11: But no, it's homecoming night tonight for Morristown East. So you know they're going to be jacked up and ready to play. And if you're Dobbins Bennett, you don't want to be anybody's homecoming patsy for no shape, form, or fashion. No. And just looking at the records, and I know we're going to talk about that later on, but the all-time series record is Dobbins Bennett. That Morristown East has only won four games out of 21 and one tie, and that tie was in 1968.
10: Very first meeting.
11: Yeah, the very first
10: two,
11: meeting,
10: yeah.
11: 1968. Don was 15 then, and so yeah, so that's how long the series goes. So I'm
10: 1968.
11: Yeah.
10: Almost. Not quite. Not quite. Not quite.
11: Folks, if you saw the smoke coming out of his
10: See, you were making me do math there.
11: But anyway, so yeah, it's going to be an interesting night tonight, along with the rain. Last time we were down here, it was just after Hurricane Helena came through, and we were the only game on. We were the only game in town that weekend, and it was an eerie feeling. Of course, you were in
10: what
11: Wisconsin.
10: Kind of crowd was there? I was in Wisconsin for a class reunion, so you were here with Keith Brake.
11: Bad luck break.
10: Bad weather break. It feels like his spirit's with us tonight.
11: Oh, most definitely. It was a decent crowd. You know, Kingsport fortunately didn't get hit really, really hard. So
10: Not by the flooding, the winds.
11: So Kingsport folks were able to get out and come down the road. Morristown had a good little crowd, but it was just, excuse me, just an eerie kind of feeling. But it was a good game, and it was, matter of fact, that game was in a weather delay as well, if I'm not mistaken.
10: Really?
11: If I'm not mistaken, I believe so.
10: Indians won that one 42-14. Last year it was a 35-0 win by the Indians at J. Fred Johnson Stadium. The Indians have won, what is that, seven straight? One, two, three, four, five, six straight.
11: Mm-hmm.
10: Going back to 2014. Last time Morristown East won, it was a playoff game. It was back in 2013, 27-17. And that was here at Burke-Tony Stadium. So they are, and of course, they've been back in our region since 2021. And the Indians have won all of those, and so it's going to be an interesting matchup, we'll talk about it a little bit more. We're going to take a timeout. This Trinity Memorial Center of Kingsport pregame show, Indian football, brought to you by Chance Got Key of Kingsport, continues after this.
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4: Back at Burke Tony Stadium in Morristown, Don Hellman, Mike Delaney, Trinity Memorial Center of Kingsport pregame show. 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We are under a weather delay, a lightning delay. Just as we went to break, they said that they had to reset the clock again. What it is, and it's funny because the guy I was talking to who's been making the announcements didn't come across as being 100% sure. But we believe it's anything within a 5-mile radius. If there's a lightning strike, then they have to reset the clock. The clock is 20-minute clock.
5: Mm-hmm.
4: So just before we went to break, they started. So we're probably at about 14 minutes. After that, if there are no more lightning strikes within that radius, the players can come out onto the field and start loosening up. But if there is another strike, then they start the clock all over again, clear the stadium. It is, I think Michael mentioned, it's homecoming here tonight. They are actually doing the homecoming festivities in the gym at 6:30 this evening. And again, that's because of lightning. They technically are supposed to empty the stands, the stadium, if there's lightning. So fortunately, we don't have to do that. We're in the press box, yeah. So we don't have to do that. Be a little difficult. I guess we'd be doing the pregame from my car, huh?
5: Yeah.
4: Back of my car or
5: yeah.
4: yours.
5: Yeah, one or the other.
4: Yeah.
5: Yeah.
4: But so that's the situation. Indians 1-3, Morristown East 1-3. Both have played difficult schedules. But, Michael, I really think that when you look at the schedule DB has played, it's much more difficult than what Morristown East has played. Dobbins Bennett is 1-3. They've lost the three games by a total of 6 points, by a single point to Knox Central, by a single point to Asheville, by 4 points to Oak Ridge, defeated Gate City. The Indians' four opponents so far this year, their combined records are 13-2. And one of those two losses was Gate City's at the hands of the Indians.
5: Yeah, yeah.
4: So 13-2. 13-1 against other opponents. Other than, well, no, you'd have to take the wins against DB off. But 13-2 overall.
5: Yeah.
4: When you include, and Coach talked about this in the pregame last week. He said, I kind of broke the season up into two halves. The first four games plus the two scrimmages, mm-hmm. and then the last six games. When you look at that, when you look at the first six games, the Indians have played the number one ranked team in 5A, Sevier County, in a scrimmage.
5: Mm-hmm.
4: The number three ranked team in 6A, Maryville, mm-hmm. in a scrimmage. The number five ranked team in 5A, Knox Central. The number five ranked team in 6A, Oak Ridge.
5: Mm.
4: They played Asheville, whose only loss was to a perennial state power from Shelby, North Carolina.
5: Right, right.
4: And, of course, then the win against Gate City. Those are the teams. That's the schedule the Indians have played. So it has been an extremely tough schedule.
5: Yeah, the old saying, iron sharpens iron.
4: Mm-hmm.
5: You want to play, and we've heard Coach Christian talk about this a million times. He wants to play the toughest schedule possible to get his guys ready for district play, to get ready for what happens. You get through the district, get to district, region, whatever you want to call it, and maybe get to that next level so it won't be such a shock if you have to go play, say, a Murfreesboro Oakland. Or whoever it may be, when you play those caliber of squads in your early season, you're going to take some bumps.
4: Yeah.
5: You're going to take some bruises. And you mess around, you may get lucky and win a game. But the fact of the matter is you play these squads to see where you're at, to see what you need to improve on. Because let's face facts. If they play, let's say Dobbins Bennett played, I don't know, the Little Sisters of

0: poor. That's not going to help them.
1: No.
0: They're going to score a bunch of points. Their head's going to get really, really big. And it doesn't help because when they get somebody that's really good, a.k.a. an Oak Ridge, and they get punched in the mouth, they're going to go, oh, that hurts. We didn't see that. We hadn't done that before. So, you know, that you got to – I'm a firm believer in it as well. You play tough competition. You get better. You see where your weaknesses are, and you try to improve as you go through the year. And so that's why I think the one and three record is not good, but doggone it, you've only lost those three games by 6 points. The Central loss was a heartbreaking 1 point loss. The Asheville loss, Lord knows that was, you know, that's a blocked field goal at the end because Diamond's Bennett had a chance to win it and got the field goal blocked at the end. And so, you know, those are things that, and the Oak Ridge game last week, we ran out of time.
1: Yep.
0: We ran out of time, gave them too much time, and actually, we ran out of time.
1: And actually, when you look at the Oak Ridge game last week, the Indians were down 5, 35-30, had the football, and were driving and coughed the football off.
0: Yeah. The old dreaded.
1: when you look at Morristown East schedule, they opened up the season with a 27-6 win over South Green, then lost to Hardin Valley 35-14, got shut out by David Crockett 24-0, and then lost last week to a really good Gibbs team 42-14. So Gibbs and Hardin Valley, by far and away, the two best teams that they have actually played this season so far.
0: Yeah, no doubt about it. Yeah, and in Knoxville, like we've talked about it at nauseam. You know, the transfer rule down there is wide open. As long as you can get to the school, you can go play. And you know, a lot of those kids team up with one another and go to these certain schools, and they make super teams.
1: Yeah.
0: And there's there's a lot of kids in Knoxville that you know that can play. There are a lot of athletes, depending on what part of Knoxville you're in, that are really, really talented. And when it's just a matter of fact.
1: By the coach T rankings, Gibbs is 18th in the state. Hardin Valley is 24th. On Dobbins Bennett's schedule, Knox Central is 10th, and Oak Ridge is 5th in the state. So, although they don't have, because they're not Tennessee teams, they don't have Asheville and Gate City rank. But you got to believe that if North Carolina's got some kind of rankings, I would be shocked if Asheville wasn't up there in that. They're 3-1.
0: Yeah,
1: so.
0: And the most impressive thing, one of the most impressive things about the Gate City victory is it was in Gate City.
1: Yeah. What an unbelievable atmosphere.
0: Oh, it was great. It was great. I wish we could have that every Friday night. That atmosphere was absolutely great. And the funny thing was, there was a nice little downpour right before we went on the air with the pregame show.
1: Definitely.
0: There was a nice little downpour. So, and that was the first time the tribe had played on grass, and I can't remember how many years, but yeah, and so that was, to me, that was an impressive victory.
1: Dobbins Bennett, Morristown East, we are in a lightning delay, and I guess we'll give you updates as we go. But it's the Trinity Memorial Center of Kingsport pregame show, Indian football, brought to you by Chance Guy Key of Kingsport. We'll be back right after this timeout.
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1: Back at Burke Tony Stadium in Morristown, the Trinity Memorial Center of Kingsport pregame show. 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We're under a lightning delay, and again, taking a look at the radar thing. Things are not looking good. Things are not looking good. So we'll see what happens as far as trying to get this one in. Michael, the Indians facing, so far this year, defensively, defending the pass has been the weak point of the Indians' defense. They've done pretty well against the run, including holding Oak Ridge to just 22 yards. Well, is it 22? 27. No, 22 yards last week on the ground.
0: I didn't realize that. That's really good.
1: Demelion Porter, their running back, running back, with just 32 yards. He had well over 100 against the Indians at Oak Ridge last year.
0: Yeah, that's saying as I mentioned to a couple of coaches, I told them how proud I was of how hard that team fought last Friday night. And you know, when you only give up 32 yards against a vaunted Oak Ridge attack, that's saying something.
1: Well, that's the good. The ugly was the fact that they gave up 335 yards through the air, including five touchdowns.
0: Yeah, that's the real ugly part. And we talked about that as well. There needs to be some improvement. And I got it. I get it. We're young. And you know, you'll hear people say, well, it's coaching this and coaching that. Well, coaches can only coach so much. And eventually it's up to the kids on the field to execute the coach's plan. And if you don't execute the plan, you can't necessarily blame the coaches. Everybody has to take accountability and responsibilities for what goes on that football field. But the coaches will tell you that the coaches, I know the coaches will defend their players left and right and say, no, we didn't tell them or show them how to do X, Y, and Z. But I'm a firm believer in sometimes instinct has to take over, and you just have to, even if you get a penalty, you can't give up third and 30s. You can't give up second and 15, second and 20s. You have to be able to get off the field, and you can't give up the long pass plays, or you can't come up at the wrong angle and miss a tackle. and those type things, and give those teams life and momentum to sustain drives.
1: It'll be interesting because tonight they're going up against a team that, while they do throw the football, the run is more predominant. In fact, maybe not as much of a true option team as what we're going to face next with week with Westridge, but yet still a team that, that likes to run the football. They like to run a lot of misdirection. Coach Christian, last night when we were doing the coaches show from Center Street Grill and Smokehouse, which we do every Thursday night from 5:30 to 6:30, said, I think that they have run about every possible offensive play that there is out of what they do. They will run single wing, they'll run double wing with a fullback, they'll run out of the shotgun with a fullback, who, by the way, is their leading ground gainer. But when you face those types of offenses, two things have got to happen. You have to be, number one, you have to be disciplined and play an assignment. The instinct in defense is to chase. Well, in when you're playing an option type of offense, you have to hold your ground. You have to play your assignment. Mm-hmm. Somebody's got the quarterback. Somebody's got the fullback. Somebody's got a potential pitch. The backside has to stay home because the action may go one way, and then you got a slot coming and run a counter and go back the other way. And if you don't stay home on that weak side, then it's going to be wide open, and they're going to get a big gainer on you. And then if you pinch too much with your secondary, then all of a sudden they fake maybe a couple of handoffs, the quarterback steps back, and you got a guy running deep, and he's going to throw over the top. So it's going to be interesting to see how the Indians do defensively against this Morristown East offense tonight.
0: Yeah, and you know, you talk about assignment football, you talk about gap integrity, you talk about all those things, and like I said, coaches can tell you how to do it and show you how to do it, tell you what you need to do. But when you get out here for the execution part, that's up to the kids. And I know they're prepared. And a lot of times, you know, you want to make a big play when sometimes the basic play is what gets you the victory, is what gets you the stop, not the spectacular highlight play.
1: Offensively, the Indians, I thought, last week against Oak Ridge, played probably their most complete offensive game. While the two previous games they had two runners at or over 100 yards, which is outstanding, but both Emmett Starnes and Kedrick Harris with 83 yards apiece last week. Mm-hmm. But Levi Chappell, by far and away his best game of the season, 20 of 29, two touchdowns, 207 yards, did a nice job spreading things around, although he did complete 8 to Tyree Thomas, 5 to Tate Wernke, 3 to Braden Blakely. Actually had, let's see, 6 different receivers catch at least one pass last week. I thought offensively it was that you take that fumble away.
0: Yeah.
1: It was almost as complete an offensive performance as you could have had.
0: Yeah, it was. And you talk about spreading the pill around, making sure everybody gets a touch. So, you know, there's not a lot of quote unquote jealousy. Yeah, and that was a great team effort. And if Dobbins Bennett would have won that ball game, we would have been talking about how they spread the ball around, how everybody contributed, how everybody got touches. But you want to do that. It doesn't look good.
1: Now, I was going to say, I'm not sure what's going on, but it looks like members of the coaching staff and training staff actually on the sidelines picking up gear that was already on the sidelines, so I'm not sure exactly what that's going to mean. So, I see some players outside of the locker room. They don't have the pads on yet.
0: No.
1: But they're kind of wandering around down there. Winds are really picking up and starting to whip around here a little bit. But I'm sure that the fact that they're taking gear in, that's telling us that we are probably not any time close to getting ready to get players on the field to start warming up.
0: Yeah, you can look at film on that piece of equipment. You can look at a little game film.
1: Ah,
0: on that.
1: Okay.
0: So they maybe want me to go put that in the locker room and look at some things to get refocused and get settled in while we're in this.
1: Well, they're picking up training gear, too, the bags with training gear.
0: Yeah.
1: They're picking all that up, too, and getting ready to head back up to the locker room with it. So we'll see if we get another announcement here anytime soon. This is the Trinity Memorial Center of Kingsport pregame show. Indian football brought to you by Chance Guy Kia of Kingsport will continue from Morristown right after this.
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1: Back on the Trinity Memorial Center of Kingsport pregame show, Indian football brought to you by Chance Guy Kia of Kingsport. Michael, let's take a look at Morristown East a little bit.
0: Okay.
1: Their starting quarterback, Josiah Valentine, has completed 45.3% of his passes, 275 yards, three touchdowns, two interceptions. Not particularly eye-popping numbers, but again, that's kind of what you expect, the kind of numbers you kind of expect to see when you're playing against a football team that likes to run some option offense.
0: Yeah. He's going to be limited in his passing, but he's always going to be a threat. And so you have to play for that. And like we talked about, you've got to be that's called assignment football.
1: He actually is completing or throwing for about 91 yards a game, which, again, isn't eye-popping, but that's typical of option offense. And his longest is 42 yards. And, again, three touchdowns. So there are times where receivers, you start pinching in again. Receivers all of a sudden slip out from the backside. And if he lays it on the money. And here's the thing about Josiah Valentine. This is his third year starting. He's been starting since he's been a freshman.
0: Wow.
1: So as Coach Christian mentioned during the coaches show last year, Josiah Valentine has seen the Indians twice. Mm-hmm. He is not going to be in awe when he faces the Indians. It's like, okay, I've done that, seen that, done that. We're ready to go. Yeah. And so for Morristown East, that's got to be a huge advantage.
0: Oh, yeah. Well, yeah. And, you know, when you've played the same opponent, you know, multiple times, and you've played some of these guys for forever from middle school on up and on varsity football, so you've been in J. Frey Johnson Stadium with the 400-member band playing in the background. You've been down here at Burke and Tony Stadium with their with all the atmosphere popping circumstance going on. So he's not intimidated. He's not scared by the maroon and gray, or the game is not too big for him because he's seen it. He's already seen it.
1: Well, the running backs, and of course, this is typical. This is typical of what you expect in this type of an offense. Braden Smith, their leading rusher, 75 carries, 381 yards. He's averaging 5.1 yards per carry. Their quarterback, B.J. Sloan, another running back, he's only got 53 yards, 8 carries, 6.6 yards per carry. Then Joseph Gamble, 7 carries, 31 yards, 4.4 yards per carry. Those are guys that are going to be coming out of the slots and are going to throw that counter at you, or they're going to maybe get the ball on a pitch or come inside on a handoff from the slot position. There's a lot of different things that they can do with those guys, and they average good carries. Now, the one that surprises me a little bit, Josiah Valentine is the second leading rusher on this team with 93 yards, but averaging just 2.4 yards per carry. But his longest is 41 yards. He's popped a 41-yarder. Braden Smith, their leading ball carrier, he's popped a 69-yarder and has got 3 touchdowns. So again, you have to stay. If you don't stay home, guess what? They can pop them.
0: Yeah. If you don't stay home, you're gonna be watching them run home right to the end zone, and you don't want that. You don't want to let this Morristown East squad get up early, as we said, because it is homecoming, and that gives them big momentum, you know, the momentum in their favor. You don't want to let them pop a couple big ones.
1: I don't know if these guys are all related, if they're brothers or they're cousins, but two wide receivers, Brett Smith and Gerard Smith, and then their running back, Braden Smith. It's kind of like Indians basketball when we had Thomas, Thomas, and Thomas. They got Smith, Smith, and Smith.
0: Yeah, yeah.
1: Kind of a pedestrian name, though. Not quite as electric as Thomas.
0: No. Three Smiths, you know. But yeah, but you gotta be careful because they can all three probably hurt you and hurt you in a bad way.
1: Brett Smith, of course, we mentioned Braden Smith, their leading rusher. Brett Smith, with the most receptions, 10 catches, 19 targets. 117 yards, longest for 42 yards. That's who caught the 42-yarder, the longest pass of the season by Valentine. And he's got 2 of the 3 touchdown receptions for them.
0: I would say when we match up man-to-man, I would venture to say Isaiah Coklaw would probably find that. I think they'll probably get to know each other really, really well. He or either Garrett Kafka, I think, will probably get to know Mr. Smith really, really well.
1: I gotta see if I can find. Here we go. When you look at the defense for Morristown East, Andrew Parsons, who is a one of the upfront guys, a defensive lineman, is the leading tackler for Morristown East. He's got 23 tackles, 14 unassisted. Elijah Blackburn, who is, let's see. I'm looking for Elijah Blackburn, and I do not see him. Believe it or not, Elijah Blackburn, I do not see in what was sent to us in our media packet. They've got a number 13. I wonder if he's 13 instead of 12, or maybe has changed his number.
0: I got 12 Elijah Blackburn.
1: Yeah, but yeah. I'm on the sheet, the defensive set. Mm-hmm. I would venture to say he's probably a linebacker. Mm-hmm. Also 14 unassisted tackles, 19 total tackles overall. Brent Lunsford, who is the nose, Brent Lunsford is one of the inside linebackers, is third on the team. He has got 15 tackles total, 11 of them unassisted. And then comes Tucker Wyatt. Tucker Wyatt is an outside linebacker, plays behind Andrew Parsons. He is fourth on the team. He's got 14 total tackles, 12 of those unassisted. So those are some of the names. Defensive line linebackers, not a surprise. They're the ones that you're going to be keeping your eyes on when it comes to defense for Morristown East.
0: Yeah, those guys are what we like to call dogs. And here comes the rain. Those guys will be ready. And our offensive line and our guys are going to have to block and block really well. Can't have any dumb holding penalties and things of that nature to stall drives.
1: You can play football in the rain. You just can't play it when it's lightning. Thing that concerns me a little bit is they have not turned the stadium lights on yet.
0: No. Conserving energy. That's all.
1: Is that what it is?
0: Yeah, you know.
1: This is the Trinity Memorial Center of Kingsport pregame show. Indian football brought to you by Chance Scott Key of Kingsport. We'll turn right after this break.
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1: Back on the Trinity Memorial Center of Kingsport pregame show, Indian football brought to you by Chance Scott Key of Kingsport. We've been kind of filling time here as we're in a lightning delay here in Morristown. Rain coming down quite heavily now, but thought we'd give you an opportunity to hear what head coach Joey Christian had to say when I talked to him about last week's loss to Oak Ridge and tonight's game. So here is that interview. Talking with Joey Christian, head coach of the Indians, and coach coming off. I know you don't like to look back, but we got to talk a little bit about the Oak Ridge game, 42-38 loss. Another heartbreaker for your football team. I gave the score because I know you don't keep track of those. But another heartbreaking loss. But another example of your football team going up against a really quality opponent, never giving up, playing hard the whole way, battling right to the end.
13: Absolutely. Absolutely. That's I feel like that's what the people of Kingsport expect, and that's certainly what us as coaches expect in our program. It's the way the program's been for the 24 years that I've been here, and it was like that way before I got here. So program's always been like that. It's one of the more successful ones in the country for a reason. It's been held to that high standard. Our kids play extremely hard, no doubt about it. We just got to, you know, we find ways sometimes to shoot ourselves in the foot. Sometimes we blow our whole leg off. But we just got to find, we got to be able to find ways to limit those. Those are killing us, especially in a special teams game. We just got to find ways to limit those and allow us to overcome. And then we got to find ways on defense to get off the field. Just get off the field. We've given up, you know, obviously we're on track right now, giving up way more points than we've ever given up in my 9 years as head coach. So we're not where we need to be defensively, but like you said, we have played a good schedule. There's no doubt about it. All these teams are good teams, but we just came to work. We kept working on it, and that's all we'll continue to do.
1: You mentioned last night at Center Street Grill and Smokehouse that you guys went through, you shook hands, with the coaches, players shook hands, and you stood out on the field and told your team, our season begins now.
13: Yeah. I mean, you know, we've talked about it for a few weeks. You know, I've segmented the season into, you know, maybe three segments, if you will. One, our first four games and two scrimmages, and then our second segment would be our last six games and then obviously the playoffs. We always have a goal at Dobbins Bennett. We want to win the region, we want to host in the playoff, and we want to make a run in the playoffs. Well, Don, all those are still firmly right in front of us. Like, there is none of those goals that is taken away from us. We can still win the region. We can still host in the playoffs, and we can make a long run in the playoffs. That's a tremendous, tremendous opportunity that we have. So, you know, nothing has changed. Times aren't, you know, just terrible. It ain't time to start inventory and equipment or anything like that. We just gotta, you know, get focused back. Work hard. We've done that this week, and you know, get into some region play that we're, like, we're getting into here the next 3 weeks, you know, really come out and play hard, and hopefully come out on the other end of things.
1: Tonight you take on a Morristown East football team, is also 1-3. They've lost three in a row after their season opening win against South Green. But this is an experienced football team, a lot of experience on both sides of the football coming back, and also a very hungry football team.
13: Yeah, they absolutely, yeah, they are. You talk about eight seniors on each side of the ball that is starting. You know, that right there alone is hard. You're talking about probably, you know, 17, but maybe even some of them are 18-year-old men that are playing. Well, we're playing so many sophomores. I mean, you know, and I think every one of our sophomores are 15 years old. So, like, and there's a huge difference between a 15-year-old and an 18-year-old. You know, the more you get past puberty, there's just, you know, men are just get stronger and stronger as they do that. So that's tough on us. That's tough on us tonight with all the sophomores we're playing. And they're playing great. Listen, Bryson Fain and Jameson Alders is playing great in the offensive line. You're talking about who's some others? Garrett Kafka at cornerback is playing awesome for us. Dre Gardner-Hawk is playing great for us. Last week, you saw Diego Calixtro in there. You talk about Hayden Ashley. These are sophomores that are playing for us, and I'm talking about playing on in offense and defense. So those guys got it tough when you go up against a senior like they'll have to tonight.
1: When you look at Morristown East offensively, they create a lot of challenges. The way they run their offense, they like to run a double slot. They'll run option looks. They'll run straight dives. They'll throw the football. A lot of different things you have to be concerned about with your defense tonight.
13: Absolutely. Yeah, it is a huge concern. I think I told you last night at Center Street and Grill that, I mean, that's about every play in football that they've ran. It's option, it's counter, it's sweep, you know, so it's a little bit of zone in the sweeps and things, but they'll run traps, power, all the gap schemes that you could run, and then you toss in option on top of it. Holy moly. It's you can't prepare for it. There's no way you can prepare for it all. They will get us somewhere tonight. They'll get us somewhere tonight with some formation or some play or something that we have not been able to show our kids. But you know, that's called making adjustments, and that's just being a football player. Sometimes, you know, players just got to go be players.
1: Despite the loss last week, in looking at the numbers and looking back at the game, I felt like it was the most complete game that your offense played. When you go up against Morristown East's defense, what kind of challenges do they present you?
13: Well, I tell you, I think Coach Kirkendall, I think this is the hardest play in Morristown East team that we've faced while he's been the head coach. You look at Cameron Eason is a returning starter that played. I think he's listen, he's one of the better defensive linemen we've seen up to this year, this whole year. And Brent Lunsford, he's the left tackle on offense, but he also plays inside linebacker. He is a very good football player, very good football player. And then you talk about Tucker White and Braden Smith. And who's my Andrew Parsons all started last year against us, and things like that. These guys play hard. They are experienced, and they're a tough defense. Schematically, the way they line up, they're kind of that old, if you will, 5-2 defense. You probably heard that. They are a true 5-2 defense, and they're hard to get it out of. They're going to really discourage runs between the tackles, and off C gap's almost impossible to run. Off C gap there, which, you know, guess where we want to attack on our offense a lot? Right there. So we're going to have to, we're going to have to try to formationally see how we can manipulate their defense, their lineup, see how they adjust to that, and then make changes as we go through the night. It'll be a game where there'll be a lot of changes by them and us both. Speaking on that side of the ball,
1: one of the areas that's been a constant struggle throughout this season has been the kicking game, both punts, place kicking. You've had some problems there. Anything in particular that you've done other than looking at film and saying, hey, this is what we're doing wrong, we need to correct this, and trying to, you know, run some repetition?
13: Yeah, I mean, we got good guys. I mean, listen, Lofton Fuller is a great kicker and everything. So right now it's long snappers, you know, trying to find one or two of them. And then, you know, Tate Wernke, I thought, did a good job last week, but still he's done it for so this is Friday night, so he's done it for 9 days now in his life. So and it's one of those things, like, I assume that in the general public it's the same way, but, like, you know, where I'm at practice and I say, you know, I've asked a couple kids and I'll say, hey, can you long snap, or have you ever long snapped? And of course every one of them's like, oh yeah, coach, I can do that. And then they get over there and they say, I can't do that, that's hard. And I'm like, yeah, no kidding, it's harder than you think. So yeah, we just keep repping what we do, and you know, we gotta stay healthy, and then B, we just gotta continue, you know, keep on keeping on, and you know, it'll all work out by the end of the year and everything. But you know, at this point, it's cost us two games, and that's terrible.
1: Coach, appreciate the time. Best of luck tonight. Let's get win number two, shall we?
13: Don, I like that. Roll Tribe.
1: That's going to do it with our pregame interview. We'll be back with more of the pregame show right after this.
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1: Well, back at Morristown, we continue to be in a lightning delay as we had another lightning strike nearby just a little bit ago. So the 20-minute clock has reset. It has been reset, Michael, several times since just before we went on the air.
0: Yes, it has, and we just had a couple of strikes of lightning, as you said, just a minute ago. So, yeah, add another 20 minutes to whatever we got going on.
1: Yep. And, in fact, they have still not turned on the stadium lights. The homecoming activity, it is homecoming here at Morristown East. The homecoming activities were slated to go on at 6:30 in the gym.
0: Mm-hmm.
1: So it'll be interesting if we get this thing in. Looking at the radar, quite honestly, we were looking at several different little cells around the area to the northwest of us, traveling southeast, so it's coming right at us, and a really big cell looking projected to hit us around 9 o'clock. So I mean, I don't know if we end up waiting that long and kick off 9:30 or anything like that, or what exactly is going to. I'm not even sure who gets involved in making that decision. So, but as we are about ready to wrap up the Trinity Memorial Center of Kingsport pregame show here on Indian Football, brought to you by Chanska Key of Kingsport. Once we get through that, we'll take a break. Not just yet, but when we wrap up, we'll take a break. And then Asher back at Radio Center will send you back to Westwood One Radio, and we'll just kind of kill time there, and we will check in periodically just to let you know what is going on. So kind of hang close to your radio, and we'll let you know what's happening. Before we go, we'll go ahead, and I know it's going to run us past 7 o'clock, but it's not going to hurt anything right at this point. Take a look at the state rankings 4 weeks, 5 weeks now into the season in single A. South Pittsburgh, there's a shocker. South Pittsburgh in single A, ranked number one in the state. They were number one last week. Coalfield, number two. McKenzie, three. Humboldt, four. Sail Creek, five. Hampton ranked sixth. They were number three last week, but got beat pretty handily by Happy Valley, who is in a higher classification, but they're in the same league. Hampton drops to sixth. Greenback, seventh. Cornersville, eighth. Joe Burns, ninth. And Richland, tenth. In 2A, Huntington, unbeaten, number one. Marion, number two. East Nashville, three. East Robertson, four. Happy Valley is fifth. They are up from number seven last week because of their win against Hampton. Gordonsville, 6th. Bledsoe County, 7. Milan, 8. Memphis Academy of Science and Engineering, 9th. And Grundy County is 10th. When you move up to 3A, Westview is number 1. Tyner Academy, 2. Miggs County, 3. Forest, 4. Giles County, 5. Covington, 6th. White's Creek, 7th. Was that another flash of lightning
0: sure
1: I just saw?
0: Sure was.
1: White's Creek, 7th. Fairview, 8th. Unicoi County is 9th. In 3A, and Kingston is 10th. In 4A, Alcoa 1, Greenville 2. They seem to be destined to a head-on collision in the postseason, don't they? Springfield 3, Pearl Cone 4, Lexington 5, White County 6, Macon County 7, Gibbs 8, Anderson County 9, and Upperman 10. And in 5A, Sevier County number 1, they defeated Boone last week 70-0. They are scheduled to take on David Crockett tonight at Crockett. That's our game on our sister station, 910 WJCW. Jacob Townsend is there to do that one. They are in a lightning delay, or last we heard they were. But Sevier County 1, Munford 2, Powell 3, Page 4, Knox Central, Indians' opponent from week 1, 5th, Columbia 6, Nolensville 7, Beach 8, Lincoln County 9, Memphis Central 10. And then in 6A, Riverdale is number 1, Maryville 2. Oakland, who lost to Riverdale, I think it was last week or the week before, is number 3. Southwind from Memphis area, 4. Oak Ridge, last week's opponent for the Indians, 5. Antioch in the Nashville area, 6. Brentwood in the Nashville area, 7. Whitehaven, 8. Blackman from down in Murfreesboro is 9th. And Green Hill is 10th. So that's a look at the state rankings around the state throughout the different classifications. Again, we are in a lightning delay, and it's interesting because to our northeast, it is dark clouds, and that seems to be where some of the lightning is coming from. If you look over to our northwest, to our east, there's actually breaks in the clouds, but it doesn't matter if the lightning is within a certain mileage range, and we think it's 5 miles, then you restart that clock, and we clearly have had lightning within that range. So we are in the delay. We're going to go ahead and send you back to Radio Center. We'll take a timeout, and then Asher will send you back to Westwood One Radio, and we'll check in periodically and come back and let you know where we stand with decisions here at Burke Tony Stadium in Morristown. This has been the Trinity Memorial Center of Kingsport pregame show, Indian Football, brought to you by Chan Scott Key of Kingsport. We'll hopefully be joining back again in the not-too-distant future. Until then, Don Hellman for Mike Delaney. We'll be back checking in a little bit later on. Asher?
17: Thanks, Don. Yep, we will be returning shortly with Dobbins Bennett football, hopefully, but currently in Morristown East. Dobbins Bennett, Morristown East, under a weather delay. I'm Asher Moore, back here at Radio Center. And when we return, it'll be Westwood One Sports to carry you through until we have an update from Morristown. But for now, we currently sit and wait in a lightning delay between the Dobbins Bennett Indians and the Morristown East Hurricanes. 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
25: 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By the way, the odds with our friends at BetMGM, the Panthers are road favorites, 2.5 points. Total is 43.5. Brad, you know the Carolina Panthers have lost 8 straight games as a favorite. They haven't been every game they won as an underdog. Every game they won last year, they did it as an underdog. Every time they were favored, they've lost over the last couple of years. I think it continues. I think it does. And look, I know Cooper Rush, it was terrible on Sunday. And I know, look, they only signed him on July 29th. He hasn't even been on this team that long. But you know what? You know who they have? They've got Bijan Robinson. And yes, they've also got the two-time NFL Coach of the Year on their sidelines. I think this is a Kevin Stefanski masterclass. And maybe it won't be that much of a masterclass, because I think it's pretty simple. Hand the ball off to Bijan Robinson 35 times, let him touch the ball 35 times, and just let him carry you to victory. And hopefully this Falcons defense can contain Bryce Young, where they weren't able to do that last year. He did throw for 450 yards. That's got to be some PTSD for Falcons fans for sure. But I think the most telling stat from last week is the fact that your Chicago Bears ran it 39 times for 291 yards. The Panthers were one of the worst run defenses last year. Now they've got to deal with the second best running back in football. I think Bijan eats, but I like the Falcons just to win this game. The Panthers don't win as favorites. They don't. So give me the Falcons straight up on the money line at plus 125. All right. Big showdown in the AFC. and the reigning AFC champions looking to get their first W in their home opener. Let's get to our next game.
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25: All righty, Steelers coming off that win against the Falcons. Patriots on opening night, we saw them blow the double-digit lead and lose to Drew Lock and the Seahawks. Right now with our friends at BetMGM, the New England Patriots, 5-point favorites, a low total in this one, 41.5. As the season moves on, Brad, weather obviously will become much more of a permanent factor or pertinent factor. Looking at the weather report for Foxborough, 62 degrees, 40% chance of rain showers. So you could get some rain into the mix, which could muck this game up just a little bit more. And in terms